0: we can focus our resources on life-saving care and discoveries.
1: The settlement is a result of a 2023 investigation into the hospital, which followed the passage of a Texas law preventing doctors from providing certain transition treatments to minors. A key Senate Republican says he will support the confirmation of Acting Attorney General Todd Blanche. Fox's Jared Halpern has more from the White House.
2: Louisiana Republican Bill Cassidy says he has concerns about some of the decisions made at the Justice Department under Acting Attorney General Todd Blanche's leadership, but will support his nomination, saying the choice is not between Blanche and perfection.
3: It is between Mr. Blanche and another Acting Attorney General who may not run the department effectively under President Trump, and who indeed may not be as good as Mr. Blanche.
2: Cassidy's support became critical for Blanche to be confirmed. Republicans Susan Collins and Lisa Murkowski announced they are no votes.
1: In world news, Saudi Arabia, Turkey, and Pakistan have signed a defense agreement that would treat an attack on one as an attack on all three. The agreement between the three Sunni Muslim majority states brings together oil-rich Saudi Arabia and nuclear power Pakistan, as well as Turkey, which has NATO's second largest army and a rapidly growing defense industry. It would also increase cooperation and deterrence at a time of increased regional uncertainty and threats from the war in Iran. Christians in Nigeria are facing religiously motivated violence. Here's AFN's Caleb Castile.
4: According to OpenDoors.org, 12 Nigerian states have implemented Islamic law, which means that Christians live as second-class citizens. On the 2026 World Watch list to determine where Christians face the most persecution, Nigeria currently ranks 7th on the globe. Violent Islamic groups such as Boko Haram and the Islamic State West Africa province go after the followers of Jesus and attack Christian communities. This is a very underreported story in the mainstream media, as Dr. Alex McFarland, co-host of Exploring the Word on American Family Radio, pointed out. He said that although the current administration has been, quote, probably the best administration maybe in our lifetime to support Christians, America needs to get involved and help these Christian communities.
5: In Boko Haram and these places where Islam is so quick to harm non-Muslims, the U.S. government really needs to intervene, and I pray that they will.
4: Dr. McFarland quoted John 16:2, where Jesus warned his followers that people would kill followers of him and believe that they were doing God a favor.
5: I also think it is indicative of the fact that we're nearing the end of human history, as Satan is very busy. The darkness is trying to fight the light of the gospel because Satan knows his time is short.
4: He called on the American churches to give and be the light that they have historically been known to be for the past two centuries. I'm Caleb Castile.
1: In final news, the Attorney General of Mississippi has her eyes set on a higher office. Republican Lynn Fitch is running for governor. AFN caught up with Fitch at a campaign event in Tupelo.
6: I bring an incredible knowledge base to the governorship, serving in the capacity as Attorney General and as state treasurer. So, and that gives me the opportunity to understand the budget, the finances of the state. I've run state agencies before, and certainly serving as the Attorney General has given me the opportunity to serve for all Mississippians in that respect.
1: The primary is in 2027. Current Governor Tate Reeves is term limited. That's all our time for now. Find more news on AFN.net. 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
7: 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Offer unto God thanksgiving and pay thy vows unto the Most High, and call upon me in the day of trouble. I will deliver thee, and thou shalt glorify me. That's your good news verse for today, Psalms 50, 14, verse 15.
8: Overnight weather forecast looks like it's going to be partly cloudy skies, followed by partial clearing overnight and a low of 76 degrees. Tomorrow's weather forecast, partly cloudy skies early, increasing clouds in the afternoon with a 40% chance of showers and a high of 91 degrees. 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

0: from the international headquarters of the Sword of the Lord Publishers and Ministries here in downtown Murfreesboro, Tennessee, here in the southern suburbs of Nashville, in the heart of Tennessee, with Tennessee, the USA, and the world at heart. This is Making a Difference, and I'm Dr. Shelton Smith. It's my great joy and delight to welcome you today. We're happy that you have found us wherever that you are in the world. We originate our Making a Difference broadcast right here in our studio at Sword of the Lord headquarters every day, 5 days a week, and we're glad that you're on board today. Now, let me say just a word about my schedule, because today I am in Waterford, Michigan. That's in the northern suburbs of Detroit. We have a great conference there annually, and it's at the Lake Crest Baptist Church. That's a great church there in the Waterford, Michigan area. And listen, if you're anywhere in that part of the country, be sure to join us tonight for a great service at 7 o'clock. And then Sunday, Monday, and Tuesday. I'm talking about this weekend, and then next Monday and Tuesday, I'll be at the Grace of Calvary Baptist Church in Erie, Pennsylvania. And here again, we do a conference there annually, always a great turnout, people from all over that area. And those of you that live in that area, I know we have some stations there and several of you that listen to the broadcast every day. Be sure that you attend the conference there at Grace of Calvary Baptist Church Sunday, Monday, and Tuesday this weekend and the first of next week. Now, listen, we're going to get right into part two of the message we started yesterday. I preached this a while back, and it's entitled The Genesis Adam and the Gospel Adam. So let's get right into it.
1: And in this passage that was read in Romans chapter 5, there are six contrasts presented in that one passage that show that. Verses 14 and 15 talk about Adam as one man and Christ as one man. Verse 19 talks about disobedience as contrasted with obedience. Adam in Genesis was disobedient to God. Christ, the second Adam, was totally obedient to God in everything. A third contrast is between sin and righteousness. Adam sinned. Christ was totally righteous. Adam brought upon us a sinful nature. Christ holds up for us a perfect, righteous example, and by virtue of the new birth that He'll give to every one of us, He declares us, who have that sinful nature inherited from Adam 1, He, the second Adam, will declare us to be righteous as though we never had the taint of the first Adam upon us. Not only that, but the fourth picture that is drawn in this passage in verse 20 is between law and grace. The law. I'm amazed at how many people have the idea that if they'll just keep the law and do good, that they'll make God happy. I'm amazed at how many pulpits this morning will preach the Ten Commandments and the Golden Rule as the ticket for getting to heaven. The Bible says that the law, on one hand, was revealed and given to us from God to make us aware of our sinful status. The law, Galatians 3 says, is like a schoolmaster that is designed to teach us and instruct us so that we might be brought from our state with the first Adam to see the second Adam, the solution to our trouble. And so the law, on one hand, the Decalogue, the Ten Commandments, the Thou Shall Nots. We look at those, and anybody who looks at those in honesty will have to acknowledge, if they understand what those say, they'll have to understand that at some point they have broken that law. And by virtue of breaking that law, we are sinners. And that sin has us in an awful dilemma. All of it because of the Genesis Adam. But now, where we have law in regard to the first Adam, when we consider Christ, it is grace. And grace is available to deliver us and to help us and to lift us up. The law exposes us for what we are, sinners. It shows us as unable to

keep it. And grace is there to help us anyway. Law on one hand, grace on the other. Verse 16 furthers the contrast when it pictures, on one hand, by one man, the first Adam, we are condemned. But by virtue of Jesus, who is the second Adam, we are justified. The condemnation that comes through the Genesis Adam is taken away through the gospel Adam. And then verse 21 also draws a contrast in this passage between death and life. If you are in Adam, as we all are, if you are in Adam, you have the sentence of death upon you. You will die one day. You have that sentence upon you. But you need not remain a slave to death, because being in Christ, the second Adam, it is possible for you to have a life that kind of messes up death's game plan. And that life is the everlasting life that comes through the Lord Jesus Christ. And so it is, on one hand, Adam and Christ, disobedience and obedience, sin and righteousness, law and grace, condemnation and justification, death and life, the constant contrast, it is there between Adam 1 and Adam 2. I want you to notice also in this passage in Romans 5, there are four kings that reign in that passage, four reigning monarchs who take the throne of our lives. Notice in verse 14, it says that death reigns because of sin, because Adam messed up, because of the sin nature. Sin brings a wage. The wages of sin is death. Death reigns. Verse 21 indicates that sin has its reign, as sin hath reigned unto death. Verse 21, sin has its reign. All of the things that happen from Adam and his mess up in Eden all the way down, man finding a way to get into sin, finding a way to get into trouble, finding a way to violate the law, finding a way to disobey God, finding a way to eventuate that same condemnation upon himself, not only because of Adam's sin, but because of his own sin. Sin reigned. But now verse 21 says also that even as sin reigned and death reigned, now God intends that grace would reign. Now listen up to me this morning. Listen up to me. Sin is in the world and death is in the world, and each of them, like a raging maniac of a monarch, intends to enthrall your life and to enthrone themselves in your life. But they need not be that which has control over you. They need not be that which has dominion over you. They need not bring you to the point of being the helpless victim. They need not. Because there is another king that reigns, and that is the King of grace. Grace reigning. Death reigning, yes. Sin reigning, yes. But grace is a greater king. Grace is a greater commodity. Grace is a greater provision. And sin came because of a human error. Sin came because of satanic intervention. But grace comes because of a supernatural act of God that comes sweeping down so that man, bent under the weight of the reign of sin and the reign of death, might be delivered freely. Grace reigns, and because that grace reigns, the Bible says in verse number 17 that we shall reign also. Yes, by the gift of righteousness, we shall reign in life by one, Jesus the Christ. You don't have to live your whole life in the muck and the mire of this world. You don't have to live your whole life scared to death, afraid of dying and afraid of what will come after. You don't have to live your whole life in fear of hell and all of its awful torments. You don't have to, because the Lord Jesus extended his gift of grace so that you and I too might really reign with him. So you see, whenever I talk about this morning the Genesis Adam and the gospel Adam, I'm talking about two things that are as widely removed from each other.

0: as daylight is from dark. The Bible in this text said in 1 Corinthians 15 that so because that the first Adam sinned, we have a great problem. But the second Adam has brought a great solution. And I like the fact that in this passage, like in verse 15, he says, the gift by grace, which is by one man, Jesus Christ, has abounded to many. And in verse 18, he says, even so, by the righteousness of one, the free gift came upon all men unto justification of life. And in verse 19, so by the obedience of one shall many be made righteous. And in verse 21, even so might grace reign through righteousness unto eternal life by Jesus Christ our Lord. Now listen, the picture's clear. The picture's clear. The gospel, Adam, has come. He who is the last Adam, the second Adam, he has come. And he did it even as Adam in Genesis did a great thing in setting the stage, something with far-reaching impact upon all of us. But what he who is the gospel Adam has done is far greater. And it is for that reason that three times in this passage, verse 15, it says, much more the grace of God. Verse 17, it says, much more the abundance of grace. And in verse 20, he said, and grace did much more abound. Listen, if you think sin's had a field day in your life, it's nothing compared to the reign and the abundance of grace that God wants to do. If you think that sin has brought changes in your life, and if you think sin has brought things in your life that you don't know how to get hold of, oh, if you can just contemplate for a minute, God will do something even greater because of grace. Much more, much more. In fact, the Greek word we have there, much more, means much more exceedingly, exceedingly. And it's talking about something far beyond our comprehension and our ability even to conceive. But somebody says, but wait a minute. Isn't God rather unjust to condemn all of us for Adam's sin? I mean, if Adam messed up, that's one thing. But for all of us to be condemned because of his one sin, isn't that kind of unfair? No, it really isn't. And here's why. In fact, I'm going to say to you that it's not only fair for him to do it, I think it's wise for him to do it. And it's even gracious for him to have done it. Because you see, if God had tested each one of us individually, as he did Adam, the result would have been exactly the same. Every one of us would have also fallen prey. Every one of us would have also been disobedient. So God used the Genesis Adam, the first man, as his prototype. And he condemned the whole race through one man. Then he, through one man, the second Adam, the gospel Adam, he delivered and gave salvation to us all.
1: 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I trust this has been a help to you, and we certainly look forward to having you back with us again next week. We'll be right here come Monday, so I hope you'll join me then. Don't forget, go to the Sword of the Lord website to check out our Sword Men's Conference. It's coming November 6th and 7th. A lot of good things coming with that, so be sure to check that out on the website. 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Do have a great, blessed rest of the day and a fabulous weekend. And goodbye for now.

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0: Ocean City, Florida. Our title for this message is Do Not Be Moved, a message preached by Dr. Carter back on June 28, 2020. Our text is found in Acts chapter 20. That's Acts 20. Be sure to stay tuned for the end of the message, where we will be giving you information on how you can receive a CD copy of this message. And now, here's Dr. Carter.
1: I want you to go with me in the book of Acts this morning, Acts chapter 20. Great portion. I've referred to it time and again for my own self as well as through the years to the church. Acts chapter 20. The Apostle Paul is assembling the Ephesian elders together because he's about to leave them. He's going to give them some warnings, but it also is a good chapter that I've drawn encouragement from, and I want to talk to you a little bit more this morning on don't be moved. Acts chapter 20, verse 17. And for Miletus, he sent to Ephesus and called the elders of the church. And when they were come to him, he said unto them, ye know from the first day that I came into Asia, after what manner I have been with you at all seasons, serving the Lord with all humility of mind, and with many tears and temptations, which befell me by the lying in wait of the Jews, and how I kept back nothing that was profitable unto you, but have showed you and have taught you publicly and from house to house, testifying both to the Jews and also to the Greeks, repentance toward God and faith toward our Lord Jesus Christ. And now behold, I go bound in the Spirit unto Jerusalem, not knowing the things that shall befall me there, save that the Holy Ghost witness in every city, saying that bonds and afflictions abide me. And here's my text this morning, but none of these things move me. Neither count I my life dear unto myself, so that I might finish my course with joy in the ministry which I have received of the Lord Jesus, to testify the gospel of the grace of God. Now, Paul here is at Ephesus, and he's telling them, you know what kind of life I've lived before you. You know what my message has been. And he says, yeah, I've had tears and I've had temptation. But he's basically saying, none of these things shall move me. I believe we have a song in the hymn book, I believe we do, that speaks, and we sing about, I shall not be moved. Anybody remember, right? I shall not be moved. Now, that's a good statement. It's easier song than done, though. I'll say this. We all know sometimes we say, I don't know what it would take to move him. I don't know what it would take to motivate him and that sort of thing. Traditionally, we think about mules sometimes that have the reputation of being stubborn. And I remember even as a kid on the farm hearing farmers talking about one of them balking and not moving. That was a word they used, balking. And things they'd have to do sometime. I heard the story, probably not true, but I heard the story of the farmer had the mule hooked up to the wagon and he couldn't get him to move. He went around, he talked to him, he jerked on his bridle, he done all that, but the thing wouldn't move. So the farmer just got him a few sticks together and he built a fire under the mule. Lit the fire, backed off, and the mule just walked up about 10 paces and brought the wagon over the fire. Now, I can see that. I've seen some folks I wanted to build a fire under, too, and that sort of thing. But somebody said the measure of a man is what it takes to stop him. To stop him. To stop him, as it were, from moving. Now, we live in a day and time of dropouts and quitters across the land in so many ways. We generally think of dropouts as being college kids, you know, taking mom's and dad's money and running off to college and finding out it was a little bit harder when somebody else had been washing their clothes and feeding them, and all of a sudden they got to do it themselves, that sort of thing. We all heard that sort of thing. I think about the kid that called home and

to his mom, said, I'm dropping out. I'm coming home. Prepare Pop. She wrote back and said, Pop's prepared. Prepare yourself. And I understand that a little bit. What does it take to stop? We live in a day of dropout. In fact, the curse of the church. Somebody said the curse of the church today is they got a bee problem. Bees is the problem in the church today. So what are you talking about? Those used to bees. Used to be this. Used to serve God here. Used to teach here. Used to do this. Used to do that. And what happened to you? And the church is cursed by the bees in that sense, and the used to bees, too many times. But I want to be a little bit personal this morning, and I want to say, what keeps me encouraged? Now, I'm going to be honest with you. I need encouragement from time to time. I think everybody does. And somebody will say, well, you just never seem down. Well, you just don't see me all the time. Sometimes when I get out of bed in the morning, I want to turn around and go back to bed and go under the cover. Now, and all joking aside, we all have our down times and our ups and all that. But as a whole, as God's people, we need to stay encouraged or we won't amount to nothing in God's service. And I want to say today, I'll talk to you a little bit about being encouraged. Now, I'm not in denial. I know where we're at. I know what's going on. I know there's a warfare raging. I don't deny that. I don't hide my head in the sand. Paul here had some reasons he could have quit, but he didn't. He sent for the elders. He was trying to fortify them. He's trying to warn them. He was trying to say some things. He said, yeah, I've been through the tears and the temptations, but he was basically still encouraged in the Lord. You know, I see the evil of our day. Sure. I'm so surprised that fear has taken over America to the extent it has, even in God's house and God's people. So many are just shook up and almost fainting with fear, and that's terrible. I read this as a fact, and in fact, I'm sure they do it. You know, they take animals into the laboratory and they run tests, and especially with mice and rats, they do tests on them and they compare us to us humans. I don't know if they're insinuating that we're rats or not, but anyway, they do a lot of testing with rats and apply that to humans. And I read where they worked a test concerning fear. And they took a rat and they put him in his container, and they put one side of the container with a big plexiglass see-through partition. And from time to time, they'd bring in a cat in the other compartment on the other side of the glass, plexiglass container. And when that cat would come in, which is a mortal enemy of the rat, any good cat is, and when that rat would see that cat, he would go into this panic and fear. And they would have wires hooked to him to kind of register what neutron in his brain went off and all that, you know, our tax money at work. Anyway, just studying all that business. And they said, no matter how many times that rat should have learned, the cat can't get to me. In fact, the cat, they say, was not shook up. He'd look at the rat, but he knew he couldn't get through that partition. He might kind of meow or snarl at the rat once in a while, but the rat was scared to death. And no matter how many times they brought the same cat in and the same rat on the other side of the partition, they'd register still great fear in the rat. And I thought, the rat forgot he's protected behind the partition. And I thought, God's people so often forget we're behind a partition. That partition is the Lord Jesus Christ. The devil may, like a roaring lion, snarl on the other side, but Jesus is our barrier. He's our Savior. He's our defender. We're still the winners. We're still safe. We're under His everlasting wings. Amen? And folks, in this panic time today, we need to get back to that truth that, yes, God's will might be for me to die with COVID. I don't know. It might be a car wreck. It may be something more stupid than that. But in the meantime, unless Jesus lowers the partition, I'm safe. I'm secure.
I'm not

panic me. I'm not going to cower in fear, because while there's a warfare raging, I know who is my petition, who is my separator, who is my protector. Bless God. I know that. And verses 22 and 23 here, Paul is saying, I go bound in the Spirit unto Jerusalem. He said, I can't help but go. God is leading me there. He said, I don't know, not knowing the things that shall befall me there, save or except that the Holy Ghost witness in every city. Some bad stuff's happening. He's witnessing about bonds and afflictions. But then he says, and here's what I want us to get a hold of in verse 24, but none of these things move me. What would it take to move us? None of these things move me. Neither count I my life dear unto myself. Every man has a fear of death. Hebrews tells us in chapter 2, I believe it is, that all our life we're in bondage to that fear of dying. Sure we are. We buckle our seatbelts, we take our pills, and that's all okay. That's just wise, use common sense. But bless God, the psalmist said, my times are in his hands. He's in control. Nothing's going to happen to me but what God lowers the barrier and says, this is what I've got for you. Can you get a hold of that and shake some of the fear that's going around? Paul said, yeah. Listen, he saw the evil. I see the evil out there. That's true with us. We see it around us. Big brother government is growing stronger into our lives all the time. There's a motive behind this chaos in the street, folks. Much more than just the shallow thing you see. Much more than stealing a new TV under the guise of protest. Much more than some of this junk that's going on. There is a motive. The devil, of course, has the motive. We understand that. And all the chaos in the street is to upset and destroy America. The Marxist movement is using it. I heard a black leader on TV say this week, and I've talked to a number in person of black folks that love the Lord and see what's going on. I heard him say on TV this week, we're laughing at you suckers. He didn't use the word sucker, but that's what he meant, so I'm translating. Suckers. I'm seeing more white skin out there on the streets than I am black. Useful idiots being used by the Marxists. That's what's going on. That's what's going on right now. Help yourself. And the truth of the matter is, the chaos in the streets has the motive of replacing our government, tearing America down. When we see things so stupid as we see in the CHOP section in Seattle, I forget what CHOP stands for, but it's not good, it's stupid. The police now are supposed to be accompanied. If they go, I think they're going to do away with the police department in Minneapolis. And they're going to replace it with social workers. That's what they said. That's what they voted on. That's what the city council voted on. Big city of Minneapolis. Now think about that. Fellas coming in about to kill you. And you call and say, please send me a social worker. You say that's stupid. And that's how stupid it is. Okay, I'll be there in a minute. I'll reason with them that it's not good to kill you. Would we turn over what we have in America to that kind of stupid philosophy? But it seems that's what's happening. Warfare is raging. There is a wrong motive behind it, no doubt about it, to destroy America for sure. But you know, in the midst of that, I purposely decided I'm going to be encouraged anyhow. You read the story in the Old Testament where, you know, under the little city of Ziklag, where David had been out with his men, and when he got back, he found out the enemy had raided the village and stole the wives and the kids away. I mean, it was a time of great discouragement, because not only was his wife and kids gone, but his mighty men, his soldiers, we're about ready to stone David for the terrible mistake he'd made. I mean, David didn't hardly have a, seem like have a friend. The tongues were going against him. What did he say he did? Says he encouraged himself in the Lord. Sometime you're not going to find encouragement anywhere else. Not your best friend. Not the government.

for sure, but the Lord. David fell on his knees and prayed to God, and God said, go after him. I'll deliver him into your hand. And he did. And he did. God blessed him through that thing. How do we stay encouraged? We look above. Bible tells us to set our affections on things above, not on things on the earth. You look around and it's not too encouraging, but you look up and nothing has changed around the throne of God. Nothing has changed with the word of God, with the promises of God, with the protection of God. It's all still there. It's all still there. You can still stay encouraged in the Lord. Now, Paul looked around. He said, well, look at the churches that's been started, how God's made good out of evil. Remember the story in Acts 16 when Paul and Silas are thrown into jail? They're beaten with stripes and thrown into jail, and they're not whining, though. They're singing Amazing Grace, how sweet the sound. Now, it might have been a little bit different, but it meant the same thing. And God sent the earthquake and opened the jail and saved the jailer. And more than that, there in Philippi, a church was started. That's why you have the book of Philippians, a letter written back to the folks that was started. It's a strange place for a church to get started, in a jail cell with a jailer getting saved. But that's what happened. And so Paul looked around and saw some encouragement. You know, I can look around and still be encouraged. I look up for my main encouragement, but I'd look around and say, hey, it's not been in vain. I came here as pastor first Sunday in January 71. I want to tell you folks, it's been a little discouraging looking at the crowd during this corona scare, but it was more discouraging when I came to start with. For as numbers go, for as finances go, for as everything. But look what God has done. I'd look around and be encouraged by that. I'd look around this town and say that my ministry's made a difference in this town. I know. I was talking with a preacher this week. He said, how's it going? He said, I go through your town and things look pretty good over there. I said, yeah, you walk down the street and mention my name, either pucker to get kissed or duck because you're fixing to get hit. Now, he knows what I'm talking about. Yeah, you can't have the positive without a negative. You hear all this coronavirus positive stuff. By the way, even in somebody checking positive may be a blessing. What? It could mean you've already had a touch of it and now you're immune. Oh, I don't want to get in and pull my doctor's license on you. I don't want to do that. I just want to tell you what, we look on the wrong side of things sometimes. And we forget God has put a plexiglass, a barrier between us and the devil. We don't have to run in fear and have a spirit of fear. You know, I think about it. I look around and see God's blessings. And thank God for that. That's encouraging. You know, I'm encouraged to look at our own congregation. Now, I don't want you to take this too serious, but I'm proud of Landmark's congregation through the years. We've seen it grow and grow. We've seen God call some of them on to the congregation in heaven. But I think about the faithful people he set through the years and the job they have done. And that encourages me. I remember one of my deacons. Some of y'all remember Brother Ed Thompson. You couldn't catch him down. You'd walk around here and shake hands with him even after he got old and was hurting. Say, how you doing, Ed? He'd say, hear Marvin Johnson say this, better than I ever deserve. And Ed would always say, just great, just great. And he'd say this when he shook hands with you, have I told you lately? Have I told you lately? What are you talking about, Ed? I'm talking about God loves you. Have I told you lately? You couldn't get him down. He was just up. And the truth of the matter is, that's that kind of man, that kind of person in my congregation has been an encouragement. It's been an encouragement to see the faithful, to see those that nothing moved them. Oh, it rains on the just and the unjust alike. I've seen some of our best folks go down in bad health. Things happen. But I tell you what, they still stuck with the Lord. It didn't move them. It didn't move them. They've been through the valleys. They've been on the mountaintops. They faced the challenges and enjoyed the victories. But they didn't move. They were steadfast. They stood.
I've seen the time here.

It looked like if we didn't have a certain offering, we wasn't going to make it. Some scary times. But we always did. Say, why? Well, God moved on people's heart. And we had the victory. We had the blessing. I remember walking down the corner in the hallway in the hospital many years ago. We were trying to raise a miracle offering. Listen, since then we've raised a lot of miracle offerings, but that was the first one that we had such a big challenge, and it was so important to buy a piece of property where we could build a bigger building and build the school building and all that. It was, what a challenge it was. Don't sound like as much now in this day as it did then. We had to raise $100,000. We called it a miracle offering. We picked two Sundays to do it, and I can't believe I picked the two deadest Sundays in the summer. Circumstances caused it. And I remember walking down the hall in the hospital and nurses, staff, it was, a whole town was talking about it. They'd say, "Preacher, you think you can do it?" I'd say, "Oh, we're going to do it." In my heart, I'd say, "Maybe." Yeah. I remember going in the bank and the banker saying to his staff, "Now, if some of the members of Landmark Baptist Church come into the bank to borrow money, don't ask them why they want it." Staff said, "What do you mean?" Now, I'm talking about the boss. By the way, he was a member of the church, too, here at that time. And, "What do you mean?" He said, "Well, if you ask them what they're going to do with it, some of them are going to say, 'We're giving it away. We're giving it to church.'" And he said, "Some of my staff laughed at me and said, 'People don't borrow money to give it away.'" He said, "I'm just telling you, don't let that stop you. If they've got good credit otherwise, you loan them the money." Well, bless God, a lot of them did go to the bank, and they borrowed it. And we made the offering, and everybody paid it back like they were supposed to, and God blessed. And it was the talk of the town there for a few weeks. And truth of the matter is, it's encouraged me to see people. God, I've served the Lord with some of God's very best people through the years. Oh, I know they were not immune to the criticisms. They go around town and somebody say, "You mean you go to Landmark? Aren't they a little strange down there?" Well, you know what? That's biblical. Take the word "strange" and go over to see what Peter said when he said we're supposed to be a peculiar people. Yeah, if you live for the Lord, the world's going to think you're a little different. You're going to march to a different drum beat than they do. And the truth is, they'll take notice of that. I'm encouraged by the congregation God's let me have and serve with, even in spite of the criticisms. I'm encouraged by my own family. I'm glad they stuck with me. Still got the same wife after 150 years, somewhere in that neighborhood. We've been together a long time. Oh, I'm sure she hadn't always liked me. But she's loved me enough and loved the Lord enough to stay with me. Oh, she got excited during the Obama administration because he put the word out, you could trade in your old clunkers. I said, "Honey, don't get excited. He's not talking about old husbands. He's talking about cars." Oh, the truth is, we joke around about it. But I'm thankful that I heard a preacher say this recently, just in conversation. He said, and his ministry was pretty much like mine, getting near the end zone of the time. And he said, "You know, one thing I'm very thankful about." And he raised a family for the Lord and then the church. And he said, "I'm thankful for my family and my kids." He said, "Here's what I'm thankful about. I didn't raise my kids to turn out hating God." That's, some of you know what I'm talking about. There's many a preacher's family that almost wound up hating God because the preacher went to God's service and helped other people with their kids and ignored his own. That can happen. That has happened. I understood what he meant by that. I'm still thankful, my friend. We just got back from West Virginia. Got to hear my son preach up there. And
I'm glad I got a son in the ministry.

still serving God, still true, raising his children that way. You know what the psalmist said about kids? He said, children are like arrows in the hands of a mighty man. He said, so are the children of the youth. In other words, you had them when you were young and they grew up. He said, now they can defend you in the gate. Now they can help you. Now they're like arrows in the hands of a mighty man. They can be a blessing to you. And now it don't always turn out that way, but that was God's plan. Oh, yeah, long time before abortion, long time before the pills and other things, God's people had children. And that, as far as security down the road, it was their children. Amen. I'm not talking Greek to you. I'm talking truth to you here. Read your Bible. Yes, it is. And don't come to me and say something like this. Don't you think they're having too many kids? No, not if God don't. Amen. All right. I'm encouraged by my family. I'm encouraged, of course, most of all in the Lord. In the Lord, even in these trying times. Even in these trying... Paul spoke of finishing his course right here. Look at it in verse 24. He says, that I might finish my course. But he didn't stop there. He said, with joy. With joy. That's the opposite of being bitter. Defeated. Go out to heaven's gate griping about being mistreated. I don't want to do that. I want to leave here shouting glory. Praise God. I've finished my course. That's the way I want to go. That's the way Paul did. That's what he was talking about here in verse 24. And he said, he's thankful here. He's going to finish his ministry with joy. What ministry? He says, which I have received of the Lord Jesus. God gave him a ministry. That ministry was to testify the gospel of the grace of God. You wouldn't understand justification if you didn't have the writings of Paul. You wouldn't understand some of the very deep things of the gospel. But God brought Paul along to explain the gospel of grace. And we understand grace. Ephesians chapter 2 says, for by grace are you saved, through faith, and that not of yourselves, it's a gift of God. It don't take me long when I ask somebody, are you a Christian? Do you know if you died today, you'd go to heaven? And when they say, well, I hope so, you're missing the boat. Read the Apostle Paul and you'll find out. If you've received Christ in him, you become justified as though you never sinned. Your sins are paid for. You go to heaven by grace. You don't earn it. You don't merit it. You don't deserve it. But you get it by grace through what Jesus did for you. Wow. That ought to be an encouragement to every last one of us. His ministry was testifying of the grace of God. He said in Romans 1:16, I'm not ashamed of the gospel of Christ. It's the power of God unto salvation. To everyone that believeth, to the Jew first and also the Greek. Paul said, the power of the gospel. He went through persecutions, hard times, nights in the jail, of course, all of that. But he didn't quit. It didn't move him. He said, none of these things move me. And he finished up in power. Oh, yeah, he finished up in jail. History tells us Nero, the Roman emperor, the evil one that he was, chopped off Paul's head. Probably did. Probably true. But Paul, even in his last years, even under what we would call house arrest today, was still winning souls right to the end. Read the rest of it. He did finish his course in joy, in power, the power of God, of the gospel. You know, we've seen the power of the gospel change people that we just say, oh, that's a different. No, that's right. You get saved, you become a new creature in Christ. The old things pass away. That's the power of the gospel. That can make a difference. I remember one night I got a call in the early years here as a pastor. Got a call from one of my families, and one of their sons was in trouble. He was meeting some dope dealers and stuff going on, and mom and dad had found out about it. And they called me to come help, and I walked right into the midst of not a pleasant situation, but was able to help. And when I left,

and came back home. And by that time, we were living in a house right here behind the church, a little house. And as I began to come through town, I realized the cars following me. Every turn I make, they make. And as I pulled up in front of my house, they pulled up behind me. Two good-sized guys got out of the car in an ugly mood. They thought I was interfering with their deal. And I got out of the car and faced them, and they started blasting me a little bit, and I started giving them the gospel. Just giving them the gospel. Said, that boy you're messing with tonight, that's, you know, he's in our business. I said, no, he's on his way to hell. And you guys are too, if you don't get saved. And you say, that's not the best way to live. Yeah, but I live through it. And when I got through sharing the gospel with them, Sunday morning came. In fact, it was Saturday night. Bad things happened to preachers on Saturday night. And on Saturday night, I talked to those guys, and Sunday morning they were sitting right over here where this family's sitting. When I gave the invitation, both those men came forward, confessed Christ, I baptized them. They stayed in the church for a good long time until they moved off. Say, how? Just God's power. Just the gospel. Just the Lord Jesus Christ. I want to say to you, let's be like Paul. Let's not be moved. What does it take to move you? To get you to throw in the towel? To quit? To give up? What does it take? You know, the truth of the matter is, you can be encouraged because there's one that finished the course for you. Ran the course for you, finished the course for you, and that was the Lord Jesus Christ. I want to ask you this morning, do you know him? I'm not talking about trying to be good and go to heaven. That's not right. Have you trusted him that paid the price of your sins that you could go to heaven by grace? Have you trusted him as Savior? Have you been to a church like this and heard a preacher plead for your soul to come and receive Christ? Have you said, I'll do it another time or something like that? I want to ask you this morning, what would it take? I'm talking about God's people standing and not being moved. Now I'm talking to what would it take to move you to come to Christ? What would it take? It may take a sick child. It might even, in some cases, take a jail cell or broken health. You don't have to wait on those things. He loves you while you're yet a sinner and will save you if you'll come to him. This morning you're in God's house. I preach to you from God's book. I now, on God's authority, ask you to take advantage of the fact you can receive the Lord Jesus Christ and be saved by grace. Would you do it? Will you think about it? Will you ask God what you should do? I pray you'll come this morning. Let's bow our heads and stand, please. Father, we commit the invitation to you. Lord, through all these almost 50 years, I've stood behind this pulpit and time again invited men, women, boys, and girls to come and receive Christ. And Father, I thank you. It encourages me to know that through these years, many have come. And thank God you're still saving just like you used to. Still very real, still very important. I pray for the invitation this morning that not one would leave the building lost. I pray for Radio Land and out there where they might be watching online. I pray for them right now that they'd bow the head wherever they're at and say, Lord Jesus, I'm a sinner. I can't save myself. I'm glad you died for me. I accept you as my Savior. I receive you right now. I pray you'd bless, Father, in the sound of this message today. And especially right here in the auditorium. Father, maybe somebody here needs to move a church membership or come for rededication or baptism or something else. But we pray most of all that not one soul would leave this building unsaved today. For we ask it in Jesus' name. Amen. We're going to sing. I'm going to step to the front. I'll meet you right here if you'll come. Will you come as we sing?

0: Let's bow our heads. The music will continue. The invitation's still open. Whatever God's asked you to do, will you do it? Might be good for us to know the Lord. We've been serving Him for a long time. We can't get cocky about it. We can't get proud about it. We recognize, except for the grace of God, something might have moved us. We've all had our challenges and times. But did you ever just stop and thank God for His grace and power that preserved you and kept you straight? Have you ever thought back on your life and said, I'm sure glad I made the right turn there, trusted God there, didn't give in to the weakness of the flesh there? Good thing sometimes to take an inventory. Not just inventory of what you own, but what you are. I said the old song says, I shall not be moved. Easier song than done. But I sure want that to be my testimony right to the end. Paul said, none of these things move me. None of these things move me. I hope I can say that like he did as he came to the end of his ministry.
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0: 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Good news verse for today is Psalms 50, 14, and 15. Offer unto God thanksgiving and pay thy vows unto the Most High, and call upon me in the day of trouble. I will deliver thee, and thou shalt glorify me. That's your good news verse for today, Psalms 50, 14, verse 15.
1: Overnight weather forecast looks like it's going to be partly cloudy skies, followed by partial clearing overnight and a low of 76 degrees. Tomorrow's weather forecast, partly cloudy skies early, increasing clouds in the afternoon with a 40% chance of showers and a high of 91 degrees. 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

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It's also safe around pets and surrounding vegetation. 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

0: would work. An appeals court says construction on a new White House ballroom must stop unless Congress approves the project. Fox's Jared Halpern has more from the White House.
1: A defeat for the president at the U.S. Court of Appeals in D.C. A 2-1 ruling orders construction on a $400 million, 90,000-square-foot ballroom to stop. The judges say the ruling does not mean the administration may not ultimately construct the ballroom, but may not do so without first securing Congress's authorization. President Trump says the ballroom has long been sought by presidents, and the project has expanded to include new secure facilities at the White House, including a drone port and other defensive systems. The ruling does not take effect for at least 2 weeks to give the administration time to appeal. At the White House, Jared Halpern, Fox News.
0: Louisiana Senator Bill Cassidy has announced his support for Acting Attorney General Todd Blanche, all but ensuring his confirmation to the top post at the DOJ. Speaking from the Senate floor, Cassidy explained his reasons for supporting Blanche's nomination.
2: Mr. Blanche has become a referendum on how people feel about President Trump. If you don't like the president, you don't like Mr. Blanche. If you do like the president, you do. I have not approached it that way. This process should be about Mr. Blanche and how he will go forward in a difficult job and how the American people can be best served.
0: Senator Cassidy's announcement follows Alaska Senator Lisa Murkowski stating that she would not support Blanche's nomination, joining fellow Republican Senator Susan Collins of Maine in opposing the nomination. Blanche's nomination has drawn bipartisan backlash for several reasons, including the DOJ's slow release of files related to sex offender Jeffrey Epstein and the announcement of a settlement fund that could have paid taxpayer money to January 6th rioters. A new report from the federal government shows the economy lost 23,000 jobs in July. The forecast from MarketWatch was for the economy to gain 83,000 jobs. Officials say employment declined in local government, education, and retail trade. The gas station chain Buc-ee's is suing multiple local businesses for copyright infringement. More on that from AFN's Caleb Castile.
3: Buc-ee's legal team has been very busy in recent weeks. In Beaver Creek, Ohio, there's a local gas station called Beaver's Mini Mart. This gas station has served as a pillar to the community, but now they're under legal pressure from Buc-ee's. The lawsuit centers around the use of a beaver as the store's mascot. Buc-ee's claimed that Beaver's Mini Mart logo is too similar to the nationally recognized logo that has populated the highways of America. However, for the residents of Beaver Creek, this is just another example of a large national chain trying to put a small business in the dirt, so they're rallying around the Mini Mart. T-shirts from Cincy Shirts, cookies from a local bakery, and a surge of locals coming into the store to try and give them the financial backing they need to fight back against the competition. Shannon Teague, co-owner of Cake, Hope, and Love Bakery, tells WHIO News that as a small business owner herself, she sympathizes with the Mini Mart.
4: For them to have that hanging over their head, I'm sure they weren't sleeping at night. So I'm hoping that they wake up feeling very loved on and supported, that the entire town is literally turning out for them.
3: Buc-ee's also has a lawsuit out in Canton, Georgia against Teddy's Market. They claim that Teddy's teddy bear logo is too similar to the cartoony style of the beaver. Craig Chandler is a Teddy's Market customer. He told Atlanta News First that he doesn't see the resemblance between the two logos.
5: Love them both. Huge Buc-ee's fan, but I don't agree that it looks like a Buc-ee. It's a different animal, different name. Don't know if I follow that.
3: I'm Caleb Castile.
0: In final news, vape detectors are being installed at schools in Florida. The new sensors work just like a smoke detector, and all of the openings on the side and on the top are looking for one thing: the molecules coming from vapes that have taken over bathrooms. The legal age to vape is 21, but minors have been vaping, much like their parents or grandparents might have been smoking at school. It's such a problem that some kids have said they can't use the bathroom because of so many people being in there vaping. Find more news on AFN.net. When you're there, be sure to subscribe to our free daily email news briefs. You can also like us on Facebook and follow us on X. I'm Chris Woodward. 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
6: 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Good news verse for today is Psalms 50, 14, and 15. Offer unto God thanksgiving and pay thy vows unto the Most High, and call upon me in the day of trouble. I will deliver thee, and thou shalt glorify me. 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
7: Overnight weather forecast looks like it's going to be partly cloudy skies followed by partial clearing overnight. and a low of

76 degrees. Tomorrow's weather forecast, partly cloudy skies early, increasing clouds in the afternoon with a 40% chance of showers and a high of 91 degrees. 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

The city was cold. My wallet was colder. I needed a new jacket, but the prices downtown were enough to make a grown man cry. Then I got a tip. Uh-huh. 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Thank you. Goodbye. I stepped inside and immediately knew something wasn't right. 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A leather bomber jacket. Clean, classic. The kind of jacket that says, I've solved three mysteries and look good doing it. I turned over the price tag, and that's when the case cracked wide open.

0: 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I even looked for the police. 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
1: Our God does not reside in trees and in rocks and in cows and in elephants. 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That's who our God is.
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1: We're going to know it all then, brother. 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
1: For American Family News, I'm Chris Woodward. A Texas children's hospital must open a clinic to reverse gender transition care after a settlement agreement with the state. Fox's Mike Tobin has details.
2: Lawyers for the whistleblower in this Texas Children's Hospital case are using words like historic and unprecedented to describe this settlement that will now establish the nation's first detransition clinic. The settlement gives Texas Children's Hospitals 3 months to open that clinic and will provide free care to people who want to reverse gender reassignment procedures. It requires Texas Children's to produce a public statement admitting that the hospital made false statements

0: about the procedures done. Now, in a statement to Fox News, Texas Children's Hospital said the settlement is bringing this chapter to a close so we can focus our resources on life-saving care and discoveries.
1: The settlement is a result of a 2023 investigation into the hospital, which followed the passage of a Texas law preventing doctors from providing certain transition treatments to minors. A key Senate Republican says he will support the confirmation of Acting Attorney General Todd Blanche. Fox's Jared Halpern has more from the White House.
2: Louisiana Republican Bill Cassidy says he has concerns about some of the decisions made at the Justice Department under Acting Attorney General Todd Blanche's leadership, but will support his nomination, saying the choice is not between Blanche and perfection.
3: It is between Mr. Blanche and another Acting Attorney General who may not run the department effectively under President Trump, and who indeed may not be as good as Mr. Blanche.
2: Cassidy's support became critical for Blanche to be confirmed. Republicans Susan Collins and Lisa Murkowski announced they are no votes.
1: In world news, Saudi Arabia, Turkey, and Pakistan have signed a defense agreement that would treat an attack on one as an attack on all three. The agreement between the three Sunni Muslim majority states brings together oil-rich Saudi Arabia and nuclear power Pakistan, as well as Turkey, which has NATO's second largest army and a rapidly growing defense industry. It would also increase cooperation and deterrence at a time of increased regional uncertainty and threats from the war in Iran. Christians in Nigeria are facing religiously motivated violence. Here's AFN's Caleb Castile.
4: According to opendoors.org, 12 Nigerian states have implemented Islamic law, which means that Christians live as second-class citizens. On the 2026 World Watch list to determine where Christians face the most persecution, Nigeria currently ranks 7th on the globe. Violent Islamic groups such as Boko Haram and the Islamic State West Africa province go after the followers of Jesus and attack Christian communities. This is a very underreported story in the mainstream media, as Dr. Alex McFarlane, co-host of Exploring the Word on American Family Radio, pointed out. He said that although the current administration has been, quote, probably the best administration maybe in our lifetime to support Christians, America needs to get involved and help these Christian communities.
5: In Boko Haram and these places where Islam is so quick to harm non-Muslims, the U.S. government really needs to intervene, and I pray that they will.
4: Dr. McFarlane quoted John 16:2, where Jesus warned his followers that people would kill followers of him and believe that they were doing God a favor.
5: I also think it is indicative of the fact that we're nearing the end of human history, as Satan is very busy. The darkness is trying to fight the light of the gospel because Satan knows his time is short.
4: He called on the American churches to give and be the light that they have historically been known to be for the past two centuries. I'm Caleb Castile.
1: In final news, the Attorney General of Mississippi has her eyes set on a higher office. Republican Lynn Fitch is running for governor. AFN caught up with Fitch at a campaign event in Tupelo.
6: I bring an incredible knowledge base to the governorship, serving in the capacity as Attorney General and as State Treasurer. So, and that gives me the opportunity to understand the budget, the finances of the state. I've run state agencies before, and certainly serving as the Attorney General has given me the opportunity to serve for all Mississippians in that respect.
1: The primary is in 2027. Current Governor Tate Reeves is term limited. That's all our time for now. Find more news on AFN.net. 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

0: Now, what you've brought me today is truly remarkable. This is a pristine ceramic mug featuring a cartoon cat saying, "I hate Mondays." Notice the subtle coffee stain from circa 2012.
1: Wow, is it worth a lot?
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2: With SRN News, I'm Ron Taylor. The Senate moves to confirm a host of federal nominations, including some long-awaited agency administrators.
3: The Senate on Friday approved a flurry of nominees, more than 70 officials, including Cameron Hamilton, to head the Federal Emergency Management Agency. Hamilton is returning to shepherd an overhaul, despite being fired as acting administrator last year after publicly opposing

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2: On this vote, the yeas are 86, the nays are 11. The 60-vote threshold having been achieved, the bill is passed.
1: That, of course, Senator Darlene Graham reading the vote tally on the Russian sanctions bill yesterday, legislation co-written by her late brother Lindsey Graham. Passage of the package signals renewed bipartisan support for Ukraine as the war drags on. The legislation would penalize countries that continue to buy Russian oil, gas, and other exports. Louisiana Senator Bill Cassidy has announced that he will be voting to confirm Todd Blanche as Attorney General on the floor of the

0: kids. This is Sammy the Squirrel. 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
1: The Boy Scouts have a saying, be prepared. 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

Bible says in Matthew 24, "But as the days of Noah were, so shall also the coming of the Son of Man be. For as in the days that were before the flood, they were eating and drinking, marrying and giving in marriage, until the day that Noah entered into the ark, and knew not until the flood came and took them all away, so shall also the coming of the Son of Man be. Then shall two be in the field, the one shall be taken, the other left. Two women shall be grinding at the mill, the one shall be taken, the other left. Watch therefore, for ye know not what hour your Lord doth come."

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0: 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I listen to it every day, in my car, at my house, everywhere. Anyways, I was telling my good friend Phyllis about Gospel 90.3, because I tell all my friends about Gospel 90.3, and she says, we don't got no radio station like that up here. And I says, well, have you tried listening to it on your phone, Phyllis? 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And she goes, well, is there a Spanish station for my friend Maria Lucienda Martinez Jimenez Smith? And I said, obviously, Phyllis, there's a Spanish station. It's called Radio Landmark. Escucha música cristiana y predicación poderosa. No necesitas una radio, solo tu teléfono. And she goes, no comprende, but is it easy to use? And I said, yes, Phyllis. 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

The fare is cheap, and all can go. The rich and poor are there. No second class on board this train. No difference in the fare.

0: We'll shout all over our sorrows and sing forevermore with Christ and all his army on that celestial shore. Get on board, little chillin', get on board, little chillin', get on board, little chillin', there's room for many a more. 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

0: Welcome to the Attorney Patrick Smith Show. Thank you to Gainesville's finest, Mr. Tom Petty, for today's intro song. Seemed appropriate with Gators football right around the corner. Their first game coming up September 5th, 7:45 p.m. against Florida Atlantic at home. And, of course, won't back down. Great anthem. They play every Florida Gators football game. A very emotional and kind of goose pimply moment.
1: Yeah, it is. Oh, sorry. I haven't been introduced.
0: That's okay.
1: Sorry.
0: We'll get to you, buddy. I promise. I'm not going to forget about you. So today we'll be discussing how to make sure that your will won't back down to challenges. To be part of that show, 800-771-1025. Let's check in with the crew. Isaiah, you started a new job, buddy. How's it going?
2: Yes, I did. You know, just started yesterday over at Raymond James. And hey, man, it's been pretty good.
0: Scale of 1 to 10, how was day 1?
2: It was a good 10.
0: All right.
2: I have to admit, it was really great. But I've got 5 weeks of training. Then after that, I'm let loose. So it's going to be fun.
0: Excited for you, buddy.
2: Thanks.
0: Nothing but best of wishes, positive vibes. Spike on the mic. How you sticking, buddy?
3: I'm stuck wondering, Isaiah, you got 18,000 jobs. Man, what are you doing with all your money?
0: You know what he does.
2: You
0: he
2: know
0: saves
2: what I do.
0: He saves.
3: Travels?
2: Oh, no. Travels, I

0: use plasma money on that, so I don't use my own money for that.
1: Did you say plasma money?
0: Yeah, use blood money for it.
1: Okay.
2: Yeah, he donates his plasma.
0: And then, what I do on it, you know, just put in my investments, put it, you know, stash it for a rainy day or, you know, if I'm...
1: Are you going to ever enjoy it?
0: Oh, I do. I do. You know, I mean, and I will, especially after I retire. I mean,
2: all right, extremely personal question. You can absolutely not answer it.
0: Go for it.
2: What is the largest, just frivolous purchase you've ever made?
0: Oh. Uh-oh.
1: Some socks?
0: No. Food. No, just kidding.
2: Right?
0: No.
2: He decided to get ice in his water.
0: Oh, I know. Well, actually, I don't put too much ice in my water just because it... Because, like, you know, if you go to, like, a fast food place, they fill it up, like, 70% of the race, so you're not getting any product.
2: So did you ever go out and buy, like, an expensive suit? Like, you splurged on a suit. It was, like, a $5,000 suit or something.
0: No,
2: like that.
0: Actually. One of my suits that I have, I got for around $99 at Bullington's.
2: You are a bargain guy. and nothing wrong with that. I'm saying that with zero judgment. When you fly.
0: Yes.
2: First class or coach?
0: I don't know what first class is, but
2: you don't know what first class is.
0: Because I've never done it. However,
2: you've never flown?
0: No, I do fly. However, what I do is that if you dress up nicely and you ask, you know, hey, can I, you know, is there any upgrades available? A lot of the times, you know, with the way that you look,
2: funny,
0: you move up.
2: Funny story about that. We were flying back from the city and this little boy, probably about 5 years old, walking by us in first class. And he went to climb in a seat, and his mom was like, no, honey, we're back here today. And he looked at first class. He looked back at coach. Tears welled up in his eyes because he had been bumped to first class for the flight to New York. And on the way back, they were coach, and he looks at his mom. He goes, but I don't want to fly last class. And I said, he's learning early. He's learning early. Yeah. Anyway, Spike, you and I have a mandate for September. For the September 5th, actually, the same day as the first Gators game.
1: Yes.
2: But it will be at the Clearwater Threshers baseball game.
1: Let's do it. Yes. I'm so excited about that. People say that, it really don't mean that.
2: What you don't know, this past week was your birthday.
1: I don't remember that. Yeah.
2: And I'm a big birthday surprise guy.
1: Uh-oh.
2: So what I'm here to tell you, not only will we be going to the game, we will be sitting in the Hooters Diamond dugout.
1: Oh, heart palpitations.
2: Hold on. There's more. And none other than the birthday boy, Mr. Spike on the mic, will be throwing out the first pitch that night at the game.
1: Hey, hit the dumb button. Are you?
2: I'm serious. 100% serious. Oh, and thank you, Victoria, over at the Clearwater Threshers for helping make this happen.
1: Dude, do you know that's a bucket list in my world?
2: It's going to happen. September 5th.
1: Are you asking me?
2: I'm not. Would I joke with you about that?
1: Yes.
2: You're right, I would. But I'm not doing it now. I promise you. And yeah, it's going to be a fantastic night.
1: Can I tell people?
2: You can tell people. And there are room for some additional guests. You can cry. And I made sure I said, hey, extra white cans. So yeah, but at the end of the day, the Hooters Diamond dugout will be ours on September 5th. It's the last Saturday night game. And you will be throwing out the first. You really are crying. Oh, my gosh. We made Spike on the mic cry live on the air. Buddy, we appreciate you. We treasure you.
1: Snap.
2: When I thought of this birthday gift, I talked to Christy. I'm like, I have to do this for him. I have to do it. The opportunity was there. And Victoria over at Clearwater Threshers, you were lovely and wonderful. And thank you for helping make this happen. So, buddy, I appreciate you, and we're going to have a fantastic time doing it. Speaking of birthday wishes, thank you.
1: I need
2: you.
1: A moment.
2: Yeah, he does need a moment. Thank you for everyone reaching out, wishing Maddie the Surfer Girl happy birthday. She definitely felt very, very celebrated. And don't forget, her birthday gift was hosting the show August 29th, so you want to make sure you tune in for that. She said in this week's after show, she's already started show prep. Oh. So she's super excited about it. We're excited to hear it. So make sure you tune in live Saturday morning, 8 a.m., August 29th, for Maddie the Surfer Girl hosting the Attorney Patrick Smith Show. I, of course, will be here as the licensed attorney to answer your legal questions. Isaiah the Magnificent, Spike on the mic. All of us will be in attendance to support Maddie's first show hosting the show. By the way, did you guys drive through any of those storms this past week?
1: Oh yeah.
2: Dude, wow. My whole drive home from Claremont on Thursday, storm. I mean, I'm talking like sheets of rain coming down. And it made me think about flashers, the hazard lights. Is it currently legal or illegal to drive with your hazards on?

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1: Yep.
2: That is illegal.
1: Currently legal.
2: What?
1: The law changed. I know. I thought the same thing, too. But the law changed back in July of 2021. So, yeah, according to Florida Statute 316.2397, using your hazard flashers while moving is allowed if there are periods of extremely low visibility, such as heavy rain, fog, smoke, you are driving on a roadway with a posted speed limit of 55 miles per hour or higher. There's debate about this because of the ability to see brake lights with them on. Here's what should be always illegal. If you're doing 45 miles an hour because of thunderstorms, do not get in the left lane.
3: Ever.
1: The left lane is for crime. Okay, I'm joking about the crime part, but the left lane is not for you to do 45 miles an hour, which I had that experience with someone this week, 45 miles an hour in the left lane because it's raining. I get it. If it's scary for you, pull over to the right. I saw lots of people just pull off the road altogether. That's fine. Take that protocol, take that procedure, but stay out of the left lane if you're doing 45 miles an hour. And we did drive last night as well down to the Vinoy, where we dined for the first time at Elliott Astor. Absolutely amazing experience. Couldn't give it a higher recommendation. Thank you to Emily, Norma, Lynn, the wait staff there. Absolutely amazing job. I recommend the Lockie, which is what I had. And it was a wonderful sausage pasta dish. The arancini, excellent. Everything. And the focaccia bread, you simply have to get the focaccia bread. It's almost like the monkey bread at the monkey bar in New York City. So very, very excellent experience at Elliott Astor. All right, let's go to a couple calls before we move on. Tim, welcome to the Attorney Patrick Smith Show. How can we help you, Tim?
4: Hi, good morning. Listen, this is what I have going on. My eldest sister was the trustee of my mother's account. Now, what we're dealing with is an account that has six figures in it and also a piece of property that has a contract for seven figures to be sold. What we did is we had her removed. She lives in Texas. The judge here in Hillsborough County, she was ordered to appear for court. She never showed up, but this is what she did. 8 days prior to the court date, she closed the account, withdrew the money. Now she's gone completely silent. Can the judge issue a warrant for her arrest for embezzlement?
1: The judge can do whatever he wants. The question is whether or not it's enforceable. But if the judge found that she committed civil theft or maybe the crime of embezzlement, the judge clearly has jurisdiction in this case because she signed on to this responsibility. What did your attorney say? I presume you have an attorney representing you, Tim.
4: We do. We just, he said a few things that, you know, that mainly now we have control of the property that has a seven figure contract on it to be sold. And, you know, the six figure bank account is something to deal with kind of later.
1: But, yeah, small potatoes relative to the real estate. We get it.
4: But here's the thing. You know, if what happens if the property isn't sold? Now she gets to skate away with six figures?
1: I don't know. Ask your attorney, number one. I'd just sit down with your existing counsel. If you want a second opinion on the case, give me a full copy of the file just as a courtesy to my brother or sister attorney. I won't charge you a dime and just give you my opinion on it just to assist them. But at the end of the day, ask your existing attorney these questions and see what they say. Or I presume, have you asked these questions of your existing attorney?
4: We have asked questions, but, you know, after you've asked questions and you go home and you think about it, and this being the weekend, and I really don't, I mean, he's kind of, I mean, we can get a hold of him, but his response isn't, you know, extremely, well, this is not very important to a lot of people, but, you know, to us involved, it's pretty pertinent.
1: Well, I say ask your attorney, and if you're not happy with the oral response you get, write him a letter and say, hey, put this in writing for me or an email just so I can go back to it if I have follow-up questions or if I don't recall something you said. Have them put it in writing. I think that would be helpful.
4: Okay. Hey, I appreciate it very much. Thanks for the information.
1: Good luck, Tim. Keep me posted on how it shakes out, okay?
4: Sure will. Thanks a lot.
1: All righty. Quickly, before we move on, Brian, how can we help you today? Welcome to the show.
5: First off, I want to thank you for calling me back personally. I left a filled out your form online for a consultation for a will. and you personally left me a message stating that your office

0: to be in touch.
1: Brian, can I tell you something? That is one of my favorite things to do. After the show, messages will flood in through the website for appointments. And the people who put their phone number, I call them on my drive home. And it constantly blows people away. The people that answer, they're like, wait, you just left the studio. You're calling me? So I love doing that. And thank you for recognizing it, Brian. I appreciate that. How can we help
0: you? It's very rare. I do have an appointment in your Clearwater office the end of August for a consultation on a will. And I was just wondering what that consultation involves. Do I need to bring things with me?
1: No, I mean, yes, you need to bring your driver's license, obviously. You need to bring a rough idea of who you want in charge of certain roles, like power of attorney, successor trustee if you're doing a trust, or personal representative if you're doing a will, and a few backups, sort of a round one draft choice, a second round draft choice, third round. I recommend at least three deep as far as administrator, and then beneficiaries and a couple of contingent options if one of your beneficiaries dies. If you have those basics, Brian, we can get started with drafts, and then you'll get the drafts, review, edit, modify, and then once they meet with your approval, you'll call and schedule your signing appointment.
0: It's going to be a simple deal. I mean, I'm just trying to make sure that I don't need to bring like titles.
1: No, that's a common misconception. Yeah, people think they need to bring a lot of financial information. We're not that invasive. Actually, the information for those doing trust, it flows the other way. We give you the trust information and you carry it to those various institutions where you have holdings, and then they will fund according to our instructions to them.
0: Perfect. So it's a basic consultation to see which way I want to go and how it's going to be done.
1: You got it. We'll get all the information about the family, make our recommendations for what we see as optimal, and then the right answer is whatever you decide gives you and your family peace of mind.
0: Perfect. I appreciate your time.
1: Brian, thank you again for your kind words, and thanks for listening to the show.
0: You got it. Enjoy it every Saturday, man.
1: I appreciate it. 800-771-1025. Before we move along and talk about our main topic, how to make your will less likely to be challenged, let's brush up against the world of labor law. My gorgeous wife, who is my biggest and best muse for topics for the show, sent me this. Have you ever heard of shift bidding?
2: Shift bidding?
1: Shift bidding. Yeah, you have to be really careful with that.
2: Yeah, really.
1: All right, so shift bidding. Never heard of it?
3: No.
1: If you have, if you're part of an industry that is experiencing shift bidding, call in 800-771-1025. Love to talk to you. Recent transitions to automated shift bidding models, such as platforms launched by Endeavor Job Biddingford, controversial reverse bidding pilot programs in healthcare, and this is at UNC Health, a very near and dear institution to me because I went to UNC for law school. They've moved organizations from slow manual scheduling to digital real-time marketplaces. While these updates aim to streamline administration, they have sparked some intense debate, okay? Some of the debate surrounds newer systems let staff view, request, and track open shifts directly from mobile apps rather than relying on paper signups and bulletin boards. Some software automatically factors in seniority, qualifications, and labor rules to reduce human error and supervisor workload. Organizations use these transitions to fill gaps rapidly across regulated work environments. Certain reverse bidding models, not all of them, but certain ones allow staff to underbid each other on premium open shifts, creating a race to the bottom that can depress wages. Critics note that pitting coworkers against one another for lower rates strains workplace culture and reduces collective bargaining power. So,
3: wait,
1: yeah.
3: What? So now, is this a new thing or something?
1: It's relatively new, apparently. Well, and like I said, if you've been part of it, love to hear from you, 800-771-1025. Imagine, let's use the station as a microcosm for this experience. There is a list of hours that need to be broadcast. And someone says, I'll come in and I'll broadcast 6 to 10 a.m. and I want to be paid X. Someone else can come in and say, well, I'll do 6 to 10, and I'll do it for X minus 1. And then someone else can say X minus 2. And then basically the company's going to pick the lowest bid. So in some settings with the shift bidding model, it is a race to the bottom. Now, businesses say this is streamlining gaps in coverage for the customers or for the patients in the world of nursing. But a lot of people see it as a bad thing, depressing wages.
3: Yeah, this is terrible.
1: Right. Yeah. Especially

0: if you have seniority and seniority gets weight, then you can go in with seniority and say, I'm going to put a bid in at this. And your bid, even though it's higher than the other person's bid, you still get picked because of the seniority. Yeah.
1: Okay. So this doesn't make sense. And then if you win, you're like, ha, I got my shift at $15 an hour and you didn't. Like,
0: right.
1: How is that a good thing?
0: Right.
1: Like, this is terrible.
0: Right. I think it's a terrible idea in general. And I think that in the uncertainty, I mean, if you're trying to support a family, you need to know what your wages are going to be. And while it could be great, you could use it to manipulate your wages upward if you could get everybody to agree. But is it going to force more unionization? I mean, if nurses unionize, they could mobilize this and weaponize it against the system. Yes, Mike, what you got?
2: I know Florida's a, labor laws. Can you challenge that in court?
0: I mean, because we're an at-will state, I don't think so. I mean, unless you have a contract, I think they could terminate you for any reason. You can go wherever you want. So I don't know what the challenge would be.
2: So somebody can take your job for doing it for a dollar less.
0: I mean, that's in some businesses with this model, yes. Not everyone has this exact model where it's a race to the bottom. So the shift bidding doesn't always have that monetary element to it. Sometimes it's like, hey, this shift's available. Do you want it? Well, yeah, I'd rather work the 4 to 7 shift. And that way I can, you know, be with my kids during the day and then their dad gets home at 4, whatever. I mean, you just look at the shifts you want. So there's that element to it. And then there's the actual bidding part where you put up real dollars. So you can work the 9 to whatever shift, have to put your kids in daycare, factor that in.
2: Oh, yeah.
0: Or go work for a lower wage. So which one's going to make you the most net money at the end of the day? So they're trying to be more accommodating. That is the pro side of the argument. But the con, of course, is the race to the bottom.
1: I don't see any pro side to this. I mean, it's a win-lose situation. It's a win for the company, but a lose to the workers.
0: I see a pro side where you take out the financial part, where it's just bidding on the shifts. These shifts are available, and I want this shift. And you don't offer to pay or work the shift at a certain pay rate. You just open the shifts for bidding, and whoever can work that shift first with seniority gets the option. I have no problem with that. But the problem I agree with is undercutting employees and creating that culture of competition. It is a sort of toxic work environment
1: but
0: at that day.
1: That doesn't sound like a competition. Ha ha, I lose even more.
0: Yeah.
1: Yay.
0: Yeah, no. I get it.
1: What?
0: Yeah. So anyway, speaking of competition, fees came up at the office this past week, as they usually do. And I had someone quoted, for our $695 trust package, another attorney's office quoted them $3,000. And then right behind that, another appointment that said they were quoted $2,000. So again, every attorney's allowed to charge what they want for the drafting of the documents. Shop around, folks. 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And again, because of the extremely high call volume, mainly from you, the listeners of this show, if you don't get a live person, please leave your name and number, and they will call you back. 800-771-1025. Before we move on to the main event, Melissa, welcome to the Attorney Patrick Smith Show.
3: Hi, good morning, Patrick Smith. I had a 13-pound child in 1999, and it caused me to have teeth damage pretty much my whole life. And my husband and I sold our house to get them replaced. I'm going to make it shorten it down a little bit.
0: That's so the kiss of death right there.
3: Anyways, I got snap-in implants. I have been through 6 pairs, and it's been almost 2 years. They keep breaking. I have pain in my jaw and my ear almost constantly. And I was wondering if you knew any attorneys that could help me with that.
0: Sure.
3: I can't find anyone.
0: Yeah, sure. Call me at the office on Monday. I'll put you in touch with some, it sounds like medical malpractice attorney might be what you need, but some who will give you a free consultation. And I will tell you, in working with them over the years, they look at the level of permanent injury you've suffered because of the harm done by the physician. So, if any.
3: Right.
0: So, yeah, 844-PATRICK is my office line.
3: I've lost 844-PATRICK. I've lost 3 jobs over this, and Yeah, we, like I said, we downgraded our house. It's been a rough ride.
0: And I'm

0: I'm not trying to make fun of you, my dear, but I just want to be clear. I couldn't tell if you said you've lost three dogs or three jobs.
1: Jobs. That's part of the problem,
0: I mean, yeah, I'm sorry you lost your jobs, but let's be honest, losing three dogs is much sadder. So, call me at the office on Monday, 844-PATRICK. I mean, your situation really bites, and I'm sure we can do something to help, okay?
1: Alrighty, I appreciate you. Have a wonderful day. Good weekend.
0: Alrighty, you have a great day, my dear.
1: You too.
0: Alright, bye.
2: Bites. That's not what you did.
0: Yeah, you were on a call. You weren't supposed to hear that. 844-PATRICK is that office line, by the way, if you would like to be part of a meeting with me directly to talk to me today. 800-771-1025. 800-771-1025. All right, let's move on to the main event. Whether it's a $695 trust package or a $75 will, you want to make sure your money produces the best document to withstand any potential challenges. And the following list gives you helpful tips on how to make your will less likely to be challenged. Number one, use a licensed attorney. I think it's pretty obvious, okay? Here's an example of what can happen when you don't use a licensed attorney. In the landmark Florida Supreme Court case, Aldrich v. Basil, the court ruled that a do-it-yourself printed form will, which lacked a residuary clause and failed to mention after acquired property, could not legally pass a later inheritance to the intended brother, resulting instead in partial intestacy. Well, that means basically where there was no will, it was treated as such, where unmentioned assets went to the decedent's nieces. So other issues with wills drafted by non-attorneys, you have improper execution issues. Things aren't witnessed properly. They're not notarized properly. And you can also run into sometimes the unauthorized practice of law, where people are holding themselves out as attorneys who actually don't have a law license. And the last time I checked, that's still a felony in the state of Florida. So, and not tip number two, make sure you do your estate planning alone. In other words, don't come in with another family member, especially another family member you're favoring in the document. For example, and I had this case this past week, someone comes in, family member, I'm going to talk for the other family member who needs to do their will. They want to disinherit everybody else. They want it all to go to me. That is classic undue influence. The other issue, when you have someone in the room, there's no attorney-client privilege. You're meeting with your client, and at the end of the day, that other person in there is not subject to that attorney-client privilege and confidentiality. So if an issue arose, like an undue influence lawsuit, the person who's in the room that's not the attorney and not the client can be subpoenaed, and their testimony about what happened that day would be admissible. A case kind of demonstrating undue influence. Blinn v. Carlman, the appellate court invalidated a will executed by an elderly testator with progressive dementia, finding that his fourth wife exercised undue influence by isolating him and managing his estate transitions. Again, I see this case all the time. So also, you want to make sure you do your estate planning early to make it less likely to be challenged. This is to ensure you've done a plan before you've begun to experience any cognitive decline and subject the will to be set aside for lack of capacity at the time you created it. For example, in Ray Wilmot's estate, the Florida Supreme Court affirmed a lower court ruling invalidating a newly executed will and a republication instrument because the testator lacked continuous mental capacity during the relevant time frame in 1949, proving that incapacity voids testamentary documents. Everyone's presumptively competent, but at the end of the day, if you can't answer those baseline questions about the objects of your bounty, the nature and extent of your assets, you can't demonstrate requisite legal capacity. To do a deep dive into that, Florida Statute 732-501 says a testator must be of sound mind, meaning they must understand the following: the nature and extent of their property, their relationship to family beneficiaries, and the practical effect of the disposition in that document. All right. So also make sure to update your will to avoid challenges. People oftentimes do the wills. I saw some this week done as late as the 70s or 80s. And thankfully, these people were making updates because there could have definitely been some issues. In addition to that, we had clients come in who thought they had done documents and realized they had lost the documents that they had done. Thankfully, we were able to fix those. Had the family come in because they had passed away. The documents are lost. That can be very chaotic.

0: and easily lead to a will contest. Tip number five, I think we're number five on the list, to make sure that make it less likely that your will be challenged, don't share copies with the family. And the reason why, number one, it's misleading. They think that they can do something with a copy. They can't. They need to get to the originals. Plus, you could make changes. And now if you've disseminated various versions throughout the family, you could run into some issues there. What you want to do is make sure that your administrator, your successor trustee on the trust, or your personal representative on the will knows where the latest set of originals are, how to get to them, and to go see your attorney. We offer a free legacy consultation, so if the family member has passed, the administrator can come in free of charge, and we will do a snapshot review with them of assets, debts, documents, laws, and what all that means to wind down the estate to honor your intent at the time of your passing. Again, that's a free consultation. We also do free meet and greet appointments prior to that. A lot of clients really enjoy bringing in the administrator to meet the attorney ahead of time. Yields a dividend of comfort for when the day comes. So instead of calling some scary lawyer for the first time in the wake of losing a loved one, you're just calling Patrick. You've already met him. You're familiar with him. He's a known entity at this point. So if you're in that situation and you want a free meet and greet appointment, or if your family member has passed and you want one of our free legacy consultations, or if you just like to have a consultation regarding your own estate planning, as we talked about earlier, 844-PATRICK is your toll-free office line. Phones are open Monday through Friday, 8 a.m. to 4:30 p.m. Again, that number, 844-PATRICK. Before we go to phones, just to recap, for those of you just joining us, this is the Attorney Patrick Smith Show. I'm your host, the Attorney Patrick Smith, Isaiah the Magnificent in studio, along with a very emotional Spike on the mic. You've missed a lot. To bring you up to speed, we've been discussing changes in the laws about driving with your hazard lights on briefly, shift bidding, and how to make your will less likely to be challenged. So to be part of the show, 800-771-1025. Kevin, thank you for your patience. Welcome to the Attorney Patrick Smith Show.
1: Hey, good morning, Patrick. Thank you.
0: Sure. Where are you calling from, Kevin?
1: Bradenton.
0: All righty, Kevin from Bradenton. Right. How can we help you?
1: All right, a couple things. One, I'm astounded that the fourth wife wanted to change the guy's will.
0: Exactly.
1: Just astounded.
0: Exactly. Right.
1: Second, I had a trust will done up probably 20 years ago, Sarasota attorney. They've since retired, and by the way, it was almost $2,000 to have that trust done, just so you know.
0: Wow.
1: But I'm hearing questions. Our trust says if I leave it, say, to my brother, he passes away before me. I heard something about where his son could contest and say, no, I want what the brother would be. And the way it's written is if he passes away, it doesn't go to the useless family member downhill.
0: What I think he's saying is this scenario. So you have passed away. Brother has survived you by 30 days or whatever. It has incapacity, dementia. If you can do me a favor, can you turn your volume down just a little bit on your radio?
1: Yeah, let me get off my hands free.
0: That All right. I think that might be the issue. So I think what your nephew is sort of looming around is if you've passed, brother's alive for a brief period, he's going to try to claim it because dad's rights have vested in possession of your inheritance you've left him. I think it's less likely for him to challenge if your brother dies before you. Your document would then control and probably says if your brother dies, then it goes to person X who's not nephew. So just make sure you have that document reviewed with an attorney. We have an office right there in Lakewood Ranch. Be happy to meet with you, give you a free appointment to review the document, tell you what exactly it says and what nephew's chances are to challenge or potentially get a share, which it's probably zero to none.
1: Okay, yeah, I need to come see you. In fact, I just recommended some friends the other day. I beat them up at 50 years old. They don't have a trust or a will. So it's like, why don't you go see Patrick Camp?
0: Well, that's the highest compliment you can give me is referring me a client. And I treasure that and really appreciate you calling in and listening to the show, Kevin.
1: Well, let me tell you, I appreciate your taking time on Saturday. You've answered a wealth of questions over the years. It's
2: very interesting.
0: Well, it's great listeners like you that get me up on Saturday mornings at 5:30 a.m. to be

0: ready for the show at 8. I appreciate your kind words. Thank you, Kevin.
1: All right. Thanks for all you do.
0: You're welcome. Thank you. 800-771-1025 to be part of today's show. If you have a legal question or you want to talk about any of our previous topics we've been discussing, nevertheless, moving along. The proposed Amendment 3 to the Florida Constitution was in the news this past week. Isaiah, do you remember what Amendment 3 was?
2: No, I forgot.
0: A Tallahassee Circuit Court judge has ruled that the ballot title and summary for Florida's Amendment 3 are clearly and conclusively defective and misleading, ordering the state to rewrite the language before it can appear on the November 2026 ballot. The judge ruled that the original title, Save Our Homes from Excessive Property Taxes, this is the elimination of property tax amendment, functions as a political slogan. Again, Save Our Homes from Excessive Property Taxes functions as a political slogan rather than a neutral description required by state law. The full list of requirements for titling ballot initiatives are found in Florida Statute 101.161, subparagraph 1, for those of you who like to look it up, and I know you're out there, and are as follows. The language must be clear and unambiguous. The language must be truthful and objectively represent the amendment's legal effect. It cannot have any political rhetoric. Titles and summaries cannot use persuasive enforcements, catchphrases, or subjective evaluations that advocate for the proposal. There is a word limit. The title is capped at 15 words for the caption, which commonly is referred to. And summaries are capped at 75 words explaining the chief purpose. So again, the title, 15 words, and the actual caption capped at 75 words. The court went on to find that there were issues in the ballot summary stating that the amendment would ensure funding for core services, noting that changes to the local property tax base could affect local government revenues. The judge noted that the summary failed to inform voters that the measure could shift a constitutional baseline regarding state legislative control over local ad valorem property tax. This is actually one of the bigger sticking points. The original text included details about potential exemption timelines that the court found to be misleading. And the ruling requires the Florida Attorney General, James Uthmeyer, to draft a neutral summary within the specific time frame. So the proposed amendment seeks to expand the homestead exemption for non-school property taxes and adjust the annual assessment growth cap on non-homestead properties like rentals and commercial spaces. The measure requires a supermajority, so two-thirds vote to pass. I was going to read the measure to you, but it's 11 pages long, so we have not the time to read that on today's show. So briefly, some pros and cons, all right? Our first pro is regarding taxpayer savings. Obviously, there are arguments that suggest potential savings from permanent homeowners by adjusting homestead taxes and the exemption upward. The con to that, concerns have been raised about the potential impact on local budgets and recurring revenue for cities and counties. Businesses and rentals, arguments suggest potential protections for businesses and landlords by adjusting caps on annual assessment increases. Concerns, the con side, have been raised about potential impacts on the renters. Public services aims have been discussed regarding local governments prioritizing core spending such as public safety and infrastructure. This is the pro side, basically forcing more efficient spending, cutting out the fluff, because that way you have to take the fluff spending and use it on these core services. The con side, there are concerns that have been raised by groups about the potential impact on emergency response times. And last, residency equity. Provisions include a waiting period for new residents to claim certain exemptions. This is the pro. Now, I have concerns about this because as I'm preparing for my homestead class this semester, there's a famous case, Inslee, which stands for the proposition. It was a case actually involving you had to be a resident of Florida for 5 years before you could get the additional $25,000 homestead exemption. That law was struck down under Florida's Equal Protection Clause under our state constitution. So I wonder about the constitutionality of this particular provision in the amendment. The con side, critics argue that it could create an uneven system and potentially affect the real estate market. I would add to that con side the potential constitutional inequality under Florida's Equal Protection Clause within our state constitution. So there it is, the pros and cons of Amendment 3. If you have an opinion on it, 800-771-1025, 800-771-1025. 1025.

0: right, let's go to John. John, welcome to the Attorney Patrick Smith Show. John, how can we help you today?
1: Good morning, Patrick.
0: Good morning, John.
1: I won your free trust package on July 4th.
0: Congratulations.
1: And I was wondering, thank you. I was wondering what documents should my wife and I bring when we come to our consultation with you?
0: Yeah, driver's license, I think, is the main document that I need. I used to joke and say, make sure you bring a check or a credit card as well. But I'm kidding about that because it's a free consultation if you don't want to move forward with any drafting. Have a rough idea of who you want in charge, like I told the caller earlier. Have a rough idea of the first round draft pick, a second round draft pick, and usually we like to have at least three picks as far as administrators. And have a rough idea of your beneficiaries, who you want to get it, and maybe a couple backup options should one of those beneficiaries pass away. If you have that, that's sort of the baseline I need to draft round one, along with a rough idea of the family situation, number of marriages, number of children, their health status, and the relative size of the estate. And by relative size, I mean you can be off by a few hundred thousand, that's fine, but just a ballpark size of the estate, including all the assets.
1: Okay, so you don't need financial documents and stuff around for the first initial.
0: No, like I told the caller earlier, I think his name was Brian, it was a situation where you don't need, it's not that invasive on our end. The information flows the other way. We will give you the trust paperwork once it's completed, and most clients finish the process in 30 to 60 days. 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
1: Excellent. All right. Well, thank you so much for your time, sir.
0: John, appreciate you listening to the show. Thank you. I appreciate your kind words. Enjoy the rest of your Saturday. 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Isaiah, do you remember your way to the vault?
2: No.
0: All right. To the vault, then.
2: Here we go.
0: To the vault we shall go.
3: To the Batcave.
4: From the Attorney Patrick Smith Archives.
0: All right, this clip, I believe you told me, is from January 13th, 2007. So over 19 years old, closing in on 20 years old. One of my earliest broadcasts. Isaiah, let's let the clip speak for itself. Here we go.
4: And count the ums and us.
0: Yeah.
5: Exactly right.
0: Yeah. Well, we're going to go to a caller here, Richard. Let's go to Sherry. Sherry, welcome to Ask an Attorney.
6: Hello.
0: Hello. How are you?
6: I'm fine. How are you this afternoon?
0: Doing great.
6: Good. This is going back to the trust type of question, and in regard to a deceased person, and
0: all right, stop it right there.
6: That it hasn't been
0: can't stop.
6: Everything
0: it?
6: Hasn't right. been doled out yet.
0: Right. So the trust member. Hasn't been administered yet.
6: Right.
0: Okay.
6: My husband was the one that was taking care of everything, all the finances and everything, and his mom passed away, and it's been a little over a year.
0: Okay.
6: He's been waiting to get everything paid off and you know, make sure all the debts are paid and cashing in the CDs as they came due and putting them in the checking account.
0: Okay.
6: The trust was set up in Illinois.
0: Okay.
6: His mother passed away in Florida because she was down here.
0: Okay.
6: Now, is that going to be a problem? Is that going to...
0: Well, it's hard to say without actually reviewing the document.
6: Mm-hmm.
0: I mean, and like I said, I'd be happy to do that, you know, free of charge. Where are you calling from, Sherry?
6: It's in Lake County. It's okay. A very easy area.
0: Okay. Well, I mean, I have two offices there in the Lake County area, so I'd be happy to meet with you to review it. But it may not produce a problem at all.
6: Mm-hmm.
0: The main thing I'd be looking for is to see which law governed. Usually, trust state, which state's law is going to govern that document. I know all of our documents say it's governed by the state of Florida.
6: Mm-hmm.
0: And if it's governed by Illinois law, then we'll obviously have to follow Illinois law for distribution.
6: Mm-hmm.
0: But, you know, there's no telling without actually reviewing the document. But odds are it's not going to be too big of a difference. And you said it's your husband's mother who passed away.
6: Right.
0: And it was her trust, correct?
6: Yes.
0: She was the only name on the trust document?
6: Mm-hmm.
0: Okay. Then, and your husband was the successor trustee?
6: Yes.
0: Okay. Then he should be able to do everything really fairly quickly.
6: Okay.
0: You know, all the assets, was everything left to your husband 100%?
6: No.
0: Okay.
6: No. It's his sister and then a brother who had passed away, his daughter.
0: Okay.

0: Well, then what I would do is, you know, just to tell you, if I were working with you, what I would do, I would have the your husband come in. Mm-hmm. And we would put together a plan. I would get the names and addresses of all the beneficiaries. Mm-hmm. We would calculate their share of the estate. We would actually, you know, make sure all the debts were paid and everything. Mm-hmm. And then we would cut the checks to the beneficiaries. Right. And we would mail them, a consent and release form along with a photocopy of the check, showing them we had it for them. And if they sign the consent and release form and mail it back to us, then they can pick up their copy or their and share the inheritance. Mm-hmm. And then you would, you know, just close out the trust from there, as well as file a notice of trust administration with the court. Which county did his mother pass away in?
1: In Lake County.
0: Then we would simply just need to file a notice of trust administration with Lake County. That's a really simple and quick document. It's $185 to file that. Mm-hmm. And that's just to let the court know that there's a trust here, and that's the reason why a will hasn't been filed for probate.
1: Right. All the money was held in Illinois also. I mean, it's just been going into a bank up there.
0: Right, but all the accounts are titled in the name of the trust?
1: Yes.
0: Okay, well then it shouldn't make a difference either way.
1: Okay.
0: As long as your husband's a successor trustee, then it should pay out fairly quickly. And worst case scenario is you may have to find an Illinois attorney to help you out with this. Because mm-hmm. Obviously I only have a Florida law license, so
1: right.
0: I can't practice law in Illinois. But, obviously I would be able to point you in the right direction. We could give you some names, but we may be able to take care of it for you. Like I said, I'd really have to review the document to be able to tell you for sure.
2: Okay, Sherry had just as many uhs or ums as I did, for the record.
3: I counted. It was 20.
2: Yeah, at least. But at the end of the day, which, by the way, I think at the end of the day is the new for me now, 22 years in. You notice it.
3: That's your pregnant pause.
2: Yeah, take a sip every time I say it, folks. At the end, there I go. At the end of the day, I think it was a much better mic technique. I think it was much better on mouth breathing. But yeah, a lot of uhs and uhs. Richard, the guy I referenced there, he was 150 years old. He was the worst board op, maybe the second worst board op I've ever had in my life. The man did not get it. Sweet man, love him to death, but he did not understand technology. And getting a call on the air was Herculean. That was a small miracle to have pulled that off. But anyway, overall, great answer to the question, though. We do
3: need
2: to review the
3: document.
2: Yeah,
3: you know what he was doing.
2: I know, and I was only 25 years old when I gave that answer. Uh-huh. So, all righty. So as we wrap up the show, make sure you check out Maddie on the after show Monday. That will drop on all the socials at the Law Offices of Patrick L. Smith on Instagram, along with at the Attorney Patrick Smith Show, at Attorney Patrick Smith on TikTok, Attorney Patrick Smith on Facebook. Those socials are also where you can find the Attorney Patrick Smith Show updates, which I thought Maddie did another great job. If you did not see this last week's update, make sure you go and check it out. You'll also see our clip of the week, which will drop on Wednesday. To be part of next week's show, 800-771-1025, 800-771-1025. 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Patrick, to reach me at the office. All right, Spike on the mic. Any plans for the weekend, buddy? Yeah, there you go. That was one long I see what you did there. I can take away that birthday gift.
3: Yeah. Nah, dude, listen, I just realized if you wanted me to be quiet the whole show, just give me stuff.
2: Right. No, you were quieter than usual because you were choked up.
3: Yeah.
2: You were legitimate. Like, everyone's going to think that was a bit. You were legitimately emotional about that.
3: I actually teared.
2: I know. I saw him. So, yeah. Isaiah, plans for the weekend, buddy?
4: I'm actually going to be hanging out with Jeff Slater for dinner and just hanging out here.
2: Well, that sounds like fun.
4: Oh, yeah.
3: Yeah, really. Yeah.
2: Good time. So, all right, we will be back with you live next week. This is the Attorney Patrick Smith Show. 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Everyone, have a fantastic Saturday. Make the most of the day. 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And of course, go Gators!

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0: 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Oh, it's freezing in here. What's going on? 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
1: Our God does not reside in trees and in rocks and in cows and in elephants. 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That's where our God is.
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1: I want to tell you something, friend. 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America.
0: Dr. Mickey Carter has been proclaiming truth without compromise. 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
1: As a Christian, I have a blessed hope, the coming of the Lord Jesus Christ. And when the world gets worse, it's saying to me, that blessed hope is more precious than it's ever been before.
0: That's the Landmark Hour on Gospel 90.3. For such a time as this.
1: But I know one thing, I'll know my Lord when He comes. And the good part is He'll know me. And there won't be any mistake. Amen. Do you know Him? I hope you know Him today.

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1: This is Sally the Squirrel. 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

0: For 50 years, Dr. Mickey Carter has preached biblical truths from the Word of God at the Landmark Baptist Church.
1: You're not going to get there because of a catechism or a ceremony of a sprinkling when you were a baby. You're only going to get there by the grace of God through Jesus Christ. He's the way. The Bible says, for by grace are you saved through faith. That not of yourselves, it's a gift of God.
0: Just as God transitioned Israel's leadership from Moses to Joshua, so has He transitioned the leadership of the Landmark Baptist Church from Dr. Mickey Carter to Dr. B.E. Parsons.
2: Turn not from it to the right hand or to the left, that thou mayest prosper whithersoever thou goest.
3: This book of the law shall not depart out of thy mouth, but thou shalt meditate therein day and night, that thou mayest observe to do all according to all that is written therein, for then thou shalt make thy way prosperous.
0: If you visit the Landmark Baptist Church, you will see that the same Spirit of God still flows from that same old pulpit just as it always has.
4: It's not Jesus plus your works. It's Jesus and nothing else. It's not Jesus plus being a good person. No, you got to realize that you are a sinner lost and on your way to hell, and your good works are nothing but filthy rags in the sight of a holy God. The Bible says it this way: you must be born again.
0: The Landmark Baptist Church, still standing on the Word of God.

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0: Sure is a beautiful day to have lunch outside, huh?
1: Yeah, it sure is. Oh, hey, there's Bob. Hey, Bob,
0: quiet. I don't want Bob to see me.
2: Why not?
0: Because he's... Oh, no, he's looking over here.
1: Harold, why are you sticking your head in the garbage can?
3: Because I don't want Bob to see me.
1: Why not?
3: You know.
1: No, I don't know.
3: He's going through a divorce, and I can't cope with that right now.
1: What do you mean you can't cope with it?
3: I'm not a psychiatrist. I don't know how to make him feel better. I don't have any answers. Hey! There's a whole sandwich down here.
1: Harold, you don't always need answers to help somebody. He probably just wants someone to talk to.
3: Just someone to talk to? What do you mean?
1: You know.
3: No, I don't know.
1: Somebody to be there, sort things out with, to just listen.
3: Just listen?
1: Yeah.
0: I can do that.
1: Good. You gonna eat that sandwich?
4: Listening. It says a lot.
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0: 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Then I got a tip. Uh-huh. 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Thank you. Goodbye. 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Clean, classic. 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I turned over the price tag, and that's when the case cracked wide open. I looked around for security cameras. I checked for hidden microphones. I even looked for the police. Nobody seemed concerned. The cashier just smiled and asked,
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0: 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That's more like it.
1: Hello, neighbor. You're tuned in to the Westwood Gospel Time with Senior Pastor Walt Lanier of the Westwood Missionary Baptist Church in Winter Haven, Florida. Thank you for joining us today as we share together in God's precious Word. Here's Senior Pastor Walt Lanier, taking the Bible as it is to people as they are.
2: Saith the Lord of hosts unto you, O priests. This was supposed to be the religious people that got it. They understood it, supposedly. And here's what God says to them, that despise my name, and the audacity, the arrogance of humanity on full display, when they says, wherein have we despised thy name? We don't even speak it, so we don't use it wrong. He says, you despise my name. Time and time again, you've taken it in vain. And they say, us? When? How? We don't talk like that. And the Lord said, it's not about that. It's about how you live your life. It's about being a reflection of the one who's called you. A good name. The power of a good name. Proverbs 22:1 says, a good name is rather to be chosen than great riches, and loving favor rather than silver and gold. I'll rapid fire a few of these verses off to you so that you can have all the dots connected. Malachi 1:11. For from the rising of the sun, even unto the going down of the same, my name shall be great among the Gentiles. Again, the purpose was his name would be known amongst all the earth. Matthew 10:22, ye shall be hated of all men for my name's sake. Boy, Matthew 18:20, for where two or three are gathered in my name, there am I in the midst of them. The power of that name by which we are called. Some people will come falsely in that name. The Lord talked about that. Matter of fact, he even said many shall come in my name saying, I am Christ, and shall deceive many. Mark 9:41, for whosoever shall give you a cup of water to drink in my name, because ye belong to Christ, verily I say unto you, he shall not lose his reward. What does that mean to help somebody in the name of Christ? Does it mean to say it? Well, absolutely, sure. Nothing wrong with saying, God bless you. And hey, in the name of Jesus, nothing wrong with that. But if that's what we have it attached to, then just like the generations past and past, we miss the point. The point is that we're being an accurate reflection of the love that we've received and we now demonstrate to those around us. We carry the name of the Lord. Jesus even said, I am come in my Father's name. Many other things wish I could share with you, but let me just share kind of the key to our lesson here. John chapter 14, verse 26. This is how we draw the power, because I don't want anyone to think that, well, we're nitpicking things from Scripture and, you know, misinterpreting, misapplying some things. Don't plan to get the nation of Israel mixed up with the church, with each of us believers today, but there are some principle here that still bear true. We can glean from the false use of the name of the Lord from the nation of Israel to understand how we ought to use the name of the Lord today. That's the whole purpose. I hope you don't get confused with it. John 14:26. But the Comforter, which is the Holy Ghost, whom the Father will send in my name, he shall teach you all things and bring all things to your remembrance whatsoever I have said unto you. As a child of God today, we have the Spirit of God dwelling within us. Matter of fact, we are sealed until the day of redemption, the Bible tells us, with the Spirit as part of his work. Romans 8:16 says, the Spirit itself beareth witness with our spirit that we are the children of God. That Spirit that was sent in his name bears witness to us that we're the children of God. You know, you and I today carry the name of the Lord. You and I today take the name of the Lord with us. You see, that's not the question about, well, do we take it in vain? You don't get to decide whether you take it or not. If you are a child of God, you take it with you because the Spirit is within you. So the question then becomes, do we take it in vain? Do we take it? Do we quench the spirit? Do we suppress it and give it no power in our life? Do we take it to no effect? Do we take it of no use? Does it have no power, no room to work? Well, there's many of us, many, that would never dream of even whispering the name of the Lord in a context that was careless or flippant. But many other groups of believers with that same mentality will walk their daily life, Monday through Saturday, even Sundays, with the name of God in their pockets just in case they need it. And it's never put to use. It's never given any power. It's never demonstrated. It's never displayed. That's to carry it, to bear it, to take it in vain. We have an awesome responsibility to be the expression of the Lord to the world. We carry the message of Christ, yea, the very name of God Himself, to the world all around us, both here and abroad. So the question comes down to, do we embody Christ? How do we carry His name? If you're a child of God, you carry it. It's upon you. So then the question is, how do we carry it? How do we take it? Is it in vain? Is it emptily? Is it without power? Or is it in an accurate representation of the Lord to the world around Him? That was the entire purpose. He called out the people to carry His name to the rest of the world. The nation of Israel, how would you like for your life to be documented on pages like this for someone else to read and find out? That's the way that these people that were called out by God, they were redeemed, they were saved. Westwood Missionary Baptist Church, all the members of that church. And this is the way that they treated God? This is what they thought that it meant to be called out by Him? I don't know about you, but I'd be mortified.

0: someone you've got to use me as an example. Listen, these scriptures are here for our learning, for our edification, for doctrine, for rebuke, for exhortation. As a child of God, you carry the name of the Lord with you. You take it. Don't take it in vain. And I hope that you'll remember that. And it certainly doesn't justify its verbal use in vain. That, among us, should go without being said. That, boy, anytime I hear something like that is almost an immediate identifier for me that that person either needs the Lord or that person really needs some encouragement in their walk with the Lord. Because as a child of God, that shouldn't be the way that we refer to him just in daily life. There's no place for that. But we shouldn't be at the point now where we can snub our nose and say, well, I'm not guilty of that like the world is. The world can defile and make common his name by their use. But you and I are really the only ones that carry it in that way, that we can carry it, we can take it in vain. So I hope that you'll study that out a little bit more, and hopefully you'll have a good impact in your life. And something I want to share with you this morning, just about taking the name of the Lord in vain. It'll apply a little bit to the morning message, so I am excited about that. It's neat to be able to do both and kind of tie them in together. So y'all get special insight into the message this morning that some of the other people won't get. And I hope that you'll allow this lesson to have an effect in your life, and be very careful the representation that we are of Christ, lest we take his name. Let's pray. Our Father, thank you so much for time together. We just pray that, Lord, you'd be with us, be with the morning worship. Lord, what a wonderful blessing it is to be able to be gathered here. Lord, we know that because of your grace, because of the blood of Jesus Christ, that we are able to be called by this name that we've been speaking about. Help us to realize just what an awesome, precious blessing and privilege it really is, and the responsibility that comes with it to be a better, accurate representation of that name with which we are called. Lord, we love you. Pray that you bless the worship. We pray these things in Jesus' name. Amen.
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0: Now, what you've brought me today is truly remarkable. This is a pristine ceramic mug featuring a cartoon cat saying, "I hate Mondays." Notice the subtle coffee stain from circa 2012.
1: Wow, is it worth a lot?
0: If you were to take this to a high-end boutique in New York, you could easily expect to pay an arm and a leg. But tell me, where did you actually acquire it?
1: Oh, I got it at New Life Thrift Store.
0: Fascinating. And what was the damage to your estate?
1: It was 50 cents, and the lady at the register gave me a free lollipop.
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his ego went down in the middle of the fields. He saw an angel working on a chariot wheels. He wasn't superstitious.

Oh, look who yonder. Well, the sicko went down and he got on board the chariot with a swamp in his hometown. The road, she wasn't for sick laws.

Do you desire to see your child grow academically and spiritually in a Christian environment, but feel like you could never afford Christian school? Well, Landmark Christian School would like to share with you some great news. With recent legislation, the governor has given Florida families the opportunity to choose a quality, biblically based education at zero cost. This program was designed to give families the opportunity to choose the proper education program for their children without the strain of the financial burden that often accompanies superior Christian education. 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

before the fireworks light the sky, remember the price that was paid for freedom. 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

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But are you prepared if an asteroid destroys your golf cart? 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
3: How do you do? Here's a riddle for you. How could the strongest man in the world lift others while he himself was being carried wherever he went? Well, the answer lay in the extraordinary strength that came when his heart and mind and life were unshackled.

0: This is Unshackled, true life stories of people set free from the chains of darkness, dramatized and produced in Chicago by Pacific Garden Mission. Unless you've slept on the ground night after night, keeping warm however possible, you can't appreciate how good it is to sleep in a clean bed, safe from all intruders. And that's why the doors never close at Pacific Garden Mission. The homeless are offered every kind of help, including food, clothing, medical and dental care, classes and counseling. Often, men and women also receive the gift of new life at the old lighthouse. But sometimes, change comes very slowly, or seemingly not at all. Even so, folks at Pacific Garden Mission never give up on them. They know what it means to be rescued, like the man in this story. Now for broadcast around the earth, here's program number 2521 in the series Unshackled, the program that makes you face yourself and think.
1: Mr. and Mrs. Anderson, your son has Bright's disease.
2: Bright's disease? What's that?
1: A chronic inflammation of the kidneys.
3: Well, is there a treatment?
1: No. And even if he pulls through now, this kind of problem in childhood generally leads to renal failure later in life.
3: How much later?
1: Well, with care, his kidneys could last until he's 18.
2: Oh, dear Lord, this is our only son.
1: I'm sorry.
3: What are we going to do, Ethel? Our little boy?
2: We're going to pray, Bob. Nothing is too hard for the Lord.
0: The year was 1938 when that five-year-old boy lay near death in a hospital in Georgia. There was no indication then that he would one day hold the title of strongest man in the world, a title that has remained with him, or that one day he would be received by presidents and kings. This is the story of how he gained and used his strength. The true story of Paul Anderson right now on Unshackled.
4: After I recovered from my illness, my childhood was normal. But Mama always said, it was the prayers of many people that saved me. I grew up in Toccoa, Georgia, with an older sister who would one day risk her life to save mine. Julius, my sister's husband, got me interested in weightlifting when I was a freshman in high school because I was so small. Well, I soon outgrew his weights, but barbells were hard to come by in those days, so we went to the junkyard.
5: Yeah, well, I reckon we can use this axle for bar. Now, we need something heavy to hang on the ends.
4: Well, hey, Julius, what about those big steel tractor wheels?
5: Oh, they are awful big, Paul.
6: Hey, well, I'm really strong. Look, I've been drinking gallons of milk.
5: Yeah, well, maybe if you start with smaller weights and work your way up. Like these barrels. Now, I could pour concrete into them and make each one a little...

0: A little bigger, a little heavier.
1: Okay, well, I sure am lucky Daddy taught me so much about construction.
0: Yeah, well, building dams is not exactly like building bodies.
1: My body developed exceptionally well, so I played football in high school well enough to get a college scholarship. But I came home from Christmas vacation that first year, and, well, I didn't go back. I wasn't sure what to do with my life, but I kept working out using the only exercise I knew, the deep knee bend. Mama and Daddy had moved to Tennessee with his job, so I went there and told him my plans.
2: You, want to be a weightlifter?
3: You're not going to go back to college, Paul?
1: Well, no. I mean, not now, anyhow. Look, I'm strong, Daddy. I realized while I was there, I can lift more weights than anybody. I know this is what I was meant to do.
3: But
1: hey, do you know Bob Peoples?
2: Well, he holds the world's record in the deadlift.
1: Right, 725 pounds. Well, my friends took me to his place, and I used his weights to do that full squat twice with 600 pounds. Man, he was shocked.
2: Well, you are strong, son, no doubt about it.
3: How much do you weigh now?
1: 275 pounds. All muscle.
3: Oh.
1: Bob thinks I can beat all the records. He's teaching me how to warm up and build strength.
2: Well, we're behind you, son.
3: Mm-hmm.
1: Well, it's hard work, Daddy. I mean, there's no getting around that. You gotta work hard.
3: God will bless your diligence, Paul.
1: I broke all Tennessee state records my first meet in Chattanooga and was training for the world championships when I had my first setback. I damaged my leg during a workout. As soon as my injured leg was strong enough, I exercised furiously, preparing for competition in Philadelphia. There, as I lifted a record 350 pounds, my foot slipped and the bar snapped my wrist.
3: What are you doing to your cast, Paul?
1: I'm just modifying it. See, I've seen how arms look when they come out of a cast, and I gotta keep exercising this arm, you know, keep the blood circulating.
3: With a broken wrist?
1: Well, I made a brace that attaches to the cast so I can keep on lifting. There we go. I'm gonna have a machine shop build it out of steel for me.
3: You are the most determined young man I've ever known.
1: I'm stronger than any man on earth, Mama. And it's frustrating that nobody knows it. All I need is one chance to prove what I can do. Just one.
3: I think the Lord lets us go through trials to test our commitment and build patience. Your day will come.
1: And I'm gonna be ready when it does. I can lift 500 pounds easy. I'll show 'em.
3: You know, there's a verse in Proverbs that says, "The hand of the diligent shall rule." And you're diligent, Paul.
1: Mama and her parents were the ones in the family who always talked about God. I grew up attending church and tried to live right, but my passion was weightlifting. When my arm was back to normal, I was stronger than ever, eager to attend the 1954 World Games in Vienna. Along came another setback. This time I was with friends when their car crashed in the rain.
2: The doc says you broke some ribs, son.
1: Yeah, I think my hip's injured too. The x-ray machine's not strong enough to tell, so I gotta go to Atlanta for x-rays.
2: Well, what happened?
1: Well, he went to pass a car and started hydroplaning. All of a sudden, we were spinning right through a barbed wire fence and wham, right into a tree.
3: It could have been worse, Paul. God was with you.
1: Yeah, but there goes my chance to compete in Vienna next month.
2: Well, you'll be back on your feet in no time. Remember how fast you healed after you broke your wrist?
1: Yeah, I know. I just wonder if I'll ever get the chance to prove how strong I am.
3: Just keep your faith, Paul. Someday you'll lift 1,000 pounds.
1: I was discouraged, but not a quitter, and slowly got back into shape. During 1954, I entered more contests and broke more records. Offers began pouring in, and agents hounded me to become a professional strongman. But I remained an amateur, so I could compete for the world championship. When I heard about the U.S. weightlifting team going to Russia, I called the coach.
4: Paul Anderson. Yeah, I heard something about you.
1: I'd like to go with the team to Russia this fall.
4: Shemansky wants to go. And he's a U.S. champion, so I figure he's entitled.
1: I can lift more than he can.
4: Yeah, well, I've heard that, but we've never seen you produce. Look, you need to demonstrate your stuff in a qualified meet.
1: I haven't had a chance yet because of injuries. But I'm competing in the national championships at Cleveland.
4: We're leaving for Russia the day after that.
1: All right, well, what if I do well there and beat Shemansky?
4: It's still up to him. If he wants

0: to go, he goes.
1: How frustrating. I was 21 years old, anxious to prove I could break existing records and determined not to give up. Well, by then, I weighed more than 300 pounds, had 36-inch thighs and a 24-inch neck. I knew I could beat anybody. So I got my passport and prepared for the national championship meet.
2: Hello?
1: Mama, I won!
2: I heard it on the news, Paul. I knew you could do it.
1: I broke Szymanski's record in all three lifts.
2: Praise the Lord.
1: Hey, I'm going to Russia with the team.
2: Oh, wait till your father hears about that.
1: Weightlifting's a national sport in Russia, Mama. No one has ever beat them.
2: You will. God gave you this opportunity for a reason, Paul. We'll be praying for you.
1: In spite of a drenching rain, thousands of Russians gathered in Gorky Park for the weightlifting meet. I didn't even have a uniform because of the last-minute decision to let me go with the team. And because of my huge size, I was treated as a joke. The Russian strongman lifted 330 pounds. Then it was my turn.
3: You're up, Paul. How about it?
1: There's not enough weight in the bar, Coach. Tell them to add more weights. I want 402.5 pounds.
3: That much?
1: Yes, sir.
3: I'll tell them.
4: Okay, use the chalk, Paul. Oh, but it's damp. Hard to dust your hands. Wow, listen to the crowd. The Russians think all that weight's a joke.
1: Well, they'll see.
4: Okay. Come on, Paul. Come on, Paul. You can do it, man. Come on. Come on. Oh, what happened?
1: I forgot to wipe the bar and it slipped.
3: Look, take your time, Paul. Make the second one good.
1: All right.
4: Come on. Show what you're made of, Paul. Come on.
5: He's got it. He's got it. He's got it.
4: All right. Yes. Yeah. All right. Hey, Coach. Coach, what did he say?
3: He's a wonder of nature. The strongest man who ever lived.
1: Yeah. My victory over the Russians was a major news story in the sports world. An unknown kid from a small town in Georgia suddenly breaking records. Well, for the next year, I was a guest on many TV shows where I gave credit to my diet, exercise program, and the American way of life. But never to God. For my success. I trained hard for the 1956 Olympics, and we arrived in Melbourne, Australia, 18 days before the competition. Right away, I developed a fever from an inner ear infection.
6: Your temperature is still too high, Paul. We can't get it down.
1: Oh, don't send me back to the States, Doc. I came here to win the gold.
6: You've been sick for 12 days now. You've lost more than 30 pounds. How can you lift weights?
1: I'll get better.
6: All right. But if we think you shouldn't lift, the decision will be final.
1: I began secretly gobbling aspirins every 3 hours until my temperature was nearly normal. I looked and felt terrible, but the doctors let me dress for the competition that dragged on well past midnight. I was extremely dizzy as I waited at 1 o'clock in the morning for my turn to lift. The aspirins had long since worn off by the time I made my first attempt at the press, barely lifting my warm-up weight. At the snatch, I did no better. So I was far behind going into the final event, the clean and jerk.
3: Sorry to have to tell you this, Paul, but to win, you'll have to lift 414 and a half pounds. That's an Olympic record, but you need it to make up for your first two lifts.
1: I can do it.
3: We'll only tie Salvetti, but it'll give you the victory because you now weigh 12 pounds less than he does.
1: Give me the chalk.
4: Come on, Paul. You can do it. We know you can do it, man. Come on. Come on. Never say die, Paul. You can do it. Come on, buddy.
1: Leave me alone. I lifted the bar to my chest, but there was no way I could get it past my chin. I moaned in defeat as the second attempt, like the first, crashed to the floor. I had one more chance, but there was no way I could lift that weight over my head. The first time in my life, I was losing. I had 3 minutes to decide if I should just concede defeat.
7: In a moment, we'll hear how those 3 minutes were a turning point in Paul's life.
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1: The arena was silent as I chucked up for my third and final try. When I pulled the weight to my chest in the clean portion of the lift, I knew it was hopeless. I couldn't push it overhead. Desperate, I lifted my first ever truly sincere prayer to God. You've given me everything, and I've returned nothing. I know you've made me special, and I've not given you credit. I want to be part of your kingdom, and from here on out, I'm making a real commitment. I'm not trying to make a deal, God, but I need your help to get this weight up.
2: You won the gold, Paul! You won the gold! Whoa.
1: It was God's strength that pulled me through that night, and I knew it. But it took me a while to acknowledge what he had done. I returned home a hero, recognized by my size and because millions had watched newsreels at movie theaters and listened on the radio to the Olympics. I appeared on numerous television shows and had more offers than I could handle. As I became a professional strongman, God began to give me a vision of how to use the strength he had given me.
3: Well, that carousel lift you did on the Ed Sullivan show the other night, it's quite amazing, Paul.
1: Yeah, the audience loved it, huh?
3: I don't know how you do it without even warming up. You're a modern-day Samson.
1: I know, and I don't think the Lord wants me to go on like this, entertaining people. I know he wants me to do more.
3: What's on your mind, Paul?
1: Well, Dad, I've given lots of demonstrations in prisons and detention homes now, and it's heartbreaking. Those boys are locked up with hardened criminals for minor offenses.
3: Well, how can you help them?
1: Well, they listen to me because they respect power and strength. So I tell them about Jesus and what he did for me at the Olympics and what he'll do for them if they'll just turn their lives over to him.
3: Well, that's true, son.
1: And I got to thinking. Now, what if I built a home for troubled boys where they could learn about Christ and form new habits, you know, new attitudes? Maybe we could turn them around before it's too late.
3: Uh-huh. Well, if anyone can do it, Paul, you can.
1: In 1957, I made the Guinness Book of World Records for the most weight lifted ever, more than 6,200 pounds. No one has ever come close to that. Trouble is, I didn't get around to opening the youth home and might not have done so if it hadn't been for Glenda.
4: A home for troubled young people, I think it's a tremendous idea.
1: Well, I'd be a strong father figure to those kids.
4: You'd really inspire them, Paul.
1: I'm embarrassed that I've waited so long. I mean, God gave me the vision 3 years ago, right after the Olympics, and all I've done is talk about it.
4: Well, it's easy to get sidetracked. Satan's good at distracting us.
1: That's exactly what happened, Glenda. I have the dream, just didn't know where to begin.
4: Well, now, if you really commit yourself to this, God will open the right door.
1: Would you like to help me, Glenda?
4: I'd love to be part of your life's work, Paul. But as soon as I finish nursing school...
1: I love you, Glenda. Never mind the nursing school. Let's get married right away. After Glenda and I were married in the fall of 1959, I began performing in more churches and schools, speaking out for Christ. Because I traveled so much, we lived in a little motel in Vidalia, Georgia. One night in 1961, the sheriff called.
5: Paul, I wonder if you could help me out.
1: What's up, Sheriff?
5: Well, I have two little girls here, 8 and 12 years old. Their mother's been trying to sell an older one into prostitution.
1: Oh, you're kidding.
5: Yeah, hard to believe in it.
1: Sure, yeah.
5: Now, could you take them in for a spell? They need a good home, and you've talked about helping kids like that.
1: Well, we're just living in a motel ourselves, Sheriff.
5: Yeah, I know, but it's got to be better than the situation they're in.
1: Okay, bring them over. We'd love to have

0: Being foster parents to those two girls was the beginning of our ministry. We rented a two-story house big enough to take in more youngsters, and in 1966, we adopted our daughter and named her Paula. With assistance from some dedicated friends and acquaintances, we moved into a bigger house, taking in as many as 19 boys, ages 16 to 21. I continued raising support through my speaking engagements and weightlifting demonstrations, so I was gone a lot, but I always tried to be a father to our boys, giving discipline and love. Well, looks like you've about finished digging that ditch, Tom.
1: Yes, sir.
0: Hey, you call Glenda and me by our first names. We're family here. But any other adult, you should address by their surname.
1: Yes, sir.
0: Now, look, I want you to know, Tom, that we love you. And we want to give you a chance for a better life. Now, punishment for rebellion begins with physical work, like digging that ditch, okay?
1: Yes, sir.
0: I expect you to study and keep your grades up, or you'll go on restriction. Now, would you like to talk about why you punched Gary?
1: Well, he called me a name.
0: Tom, learn to control your temper, no matter what anyone says to you. The Bible says, he that is slow to anger is better than the mighty.
1: But Mr. Briggs says...
0: Whose name is on that sign out front?
1: Paul Anderson.
0: That's right, my name. And what I say goes. And we follow God around here, you hear?
1: Yes, sir.
0: Now, I'll give you another verse to think about. Philippians chapter 4, verse 13. I can do all things through Christ, which strengtheneth me. That includes controlling your temper. Any questions?
1: No, sir.
0: Jesus calls us to be peacemakers, Tom. To live at peace with one another. Now, you think you can do that?
1: I'll try.
0: All right. Come on inside now and get clean up for supper.
2: You traveled all over the world, didn't you, Paul?
0: Well, when I was a Goodwill ambassador, I went all over Europe and the Middle East. I've met the Shah of Iran, President Bush, and all kinds of leaders.
2: Wow! What's it like to meet so many famous people?
0: It was interesting, but it doesn't compare with meeting the Lord Jesus Christ.
2: Uh-huh.
0: He's the one that matters. If you don't know him, you're nobody.
3: But if you know him personally, then you're a child of God.
0: That's right. Jesus said, "For whosoever shall do the will of God, the same as my brother and my sister and mother."
2: But how do you know the will of God?
0: Read the Bible. It's all laid out in there.
3: Thy word is a lamp unto my feet and a light unto my path.
2: Oh, there's so much in the Bible. Where do you begin?
0: With Christ. God sent his son to die for you and me, to pay for our sins.
2: Uh-huh.
0: The will of God, first of all, is that every person receive him as Savior and Lord. Jesus said in John chapter 14, verse 6, I am the way, the truth, and the life. No man cometh unto the Father but by me.
3: It's something you do every day, Tom, mm-hmm. to come to God in prayer through Christ.
0: Look, I can't get through one day without Jesus Christ. And if I, the strongest man in the world, can't live without Christ, what about you? I had learned that lifting weights was not as big a challenge as lifting the lives of troubled teenagers. How I loved to share Christ with them. In the late 70s, I eased up on demonstrating my strength because my hips began to bother me from the car accident years before. Then in the early 80s, I began to suffer nausea and excruciating pains from kidney stones. I was hospitalized for surgery several times.
3: How are you doing, Paul?
0: Better, now that you're here.
3: You look wonderful to me.
0: You're not anxious, are you?
3: I just wish you didn't have to endure so much pain.
0: Oh, honey, we may not know what the future holds, but we know who holds the future now, don't we?
3: Yes.
0: Hey, how's Paula doing?
3: Well, she prays that God won't take her daddy. She believes God will use you because you love Jesus.
0: Glenda, you've got to help her understand that whatever God does is for the best. He doesn't always choose to give healing.
3: Oh, Paul.
0: Hey, now. I'm not gone yet. Pretty emaciated, but I'm still fighting.
3: Emaciated? You're bigger than anyone in the entire South. How can you call yourself emaciated?
0: Now, that's better. I like to see you smile. So does the Lord. You keep thinking about his promises, you hear?
3: I will, Paul.
0: Remember, he promised to never leave us or forsake us.

0: doctors told me Paul had end-stage renal failure. Emergency hemodialysis was followed by one medical crisis after another, including severe pneumonia. Medication destroyed the nerve endings in his ears, and he often fell. His weight went down to 160 pounds, but his faith was not shaken. In 1983, his sister donated one of her kidneys for a transplant operation, which was successful. But he was forced to use a wheelchair in spite of two hip replacements. My wonderful husband continued to exercise, and his faith never wavered.
1: 99, 100. Oh.
0: Don't push yourself too hard, Paul.
1: You have to give the good fight, honey.
0: No. Do you feel up to an interview? Some reporters are here.
1: Oh, really? Well, send them in. Never miss a chance to tell the world about Jesus.
0: Y'all can come in to see him now.
1: All right, well, let me tell you something right away, guys. You're looking at the world's strongest man, but only because of Jesus. He's my rock, in him I live and move and have my being. I don't have long, and I know it. After I'm gone, this is what I want you to remember. Don't you weep for Paul Anderson. He's not dead. He's gone to live with God. He can't live in this tired old vehicle anymore.
0: Paul, the gentle giant, went to be with the Lord on August 15, 1994. He was buried on the grounds of our beloved youth home, where young men still learn to walk with God.
2: Listening friend, are you walking with God? Only the Lord Jesus Christ gives you that right. Only His death on the cross provides atonement for sin. 1 John chapter 5, verses 11 and 12 tell us, "And this is the record that God hath given to us eternal life, and this life is in His Son. He that hath the Son hath life, and he that hath not the Son of God hath not life." Come into God's kingdom right now by praying with us. Lord, I come to you with nothing, a sinner asking forgiveness. I believe you sent Jesus to die for my sins. Thank you, Lord. I believe you raised him to life by the power of your Holy Spirit. Save me, Lord, that I may know you and follow you. Thank you for your gift of life. Amen. Galatians chapter 4, verses 6 and 7 tell us, "And because ye are sons, God hath sent forth the Spirit of his Son into your hearts, crying, Abba, Father. Wherefore, thou art no more a servant, but a son, and if a son, then an heir of God through Christ."
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Thank you for tuning in today, and we'll pick up where we left off in the last broadcast. We are dealing with the book of Jude. We've made it thus far to verse 4, and he talks about the doctrinal perversion of those who are described as apostates. In verse 4, he said, "For there are certain men crept in unawares who were before of old ordained to this condemnation, ungodly men, turning the grace of our God into lasciviousness and denying the only Lord God and our Lord Jesus Christ." In the last broadcast, we dealt with one of the aspects whereby they pervert the doctrine of grace, this wonderful grace of God, the unmerited favor of God. And we discussed the fact that some of them teach works for salvation. But what is pointed out specifically in the text is that the apostates in these last days would be using the grace of God as an excuse to practice sin, carnality, and worldliness. And we see that kind of permissive spirit in the realm of Christianity today. The only thing that is a sin anymore would be having the audacity to talk about somebody else's sin or to quote the scripture that condemns sin. And that seems to be the only infraction in this day and hour. Standards have been thrown to the wind. Listen to what it says now. He said, "They turn the grace of God into lasciviousness." To turn the grace of God into lasciviousness means that you take something that had one purpose, one nature, one intention, and you change everything about it, and you use grace as a justification for sin. Now, folks, please listen to me. If you're going to live a carnal, worldly life, just admit you're carnal and worldly and stop perverting the word of God in an attempt to justify yourself. The very word lasciviousness means looseness. It means wantonness. It has to do with lack of moral restraint. People get to the place where if something is sinful and they don't want to stop it, they change the definition of sin rather than changing their conduct or repenting, as the Bible commands us to do, to change our mind, which will also change our decision, our conduct, and the outcome. But we have tolerance to the point that nothing seems to be wrong anymore. I mean, I'm talking about when it comes to music standards and dress standards. Those things seem to be taboo. Everything's being promoted as normal when it is contrary to the Word of God. Folks, I hate to tell you this. God is the sovereign ruler of the universe. The earth is the Lord's, and the fullness thereof, the world, and they that dwell therein. You can live in denial all you want, but according to Philippians chapter 2, every knee shall bow, and every tongue shall confess that Jesus Christ is Lord to the glory of God the Father. You can either do that now and trust Christ in the process and end up in heaven, or you can wait till the great white throne judgment when you're already a condemned sinner with no hope of recovery and bow the knee and give him the honor due him. But tampering with the word of God is something that is very scary. God said that he elevates his word above his name. And if I take his name in vain, he said that if I do that, I'm not going to be guiltless. There are consequences. What if I tamper with something that God elevates above his name in an attempt to justify my own carnal actions, my love for sin? But this no standards Christianity has no identity, and it's a part of the immoral course of this world. No rules, no governing principles, no protection, no restriction, my friend, no protection. And nobody else can restrict me. I have to have enough sense to protect myself, to restrict myself. The only thing that preachers are capable of doing
is giving us the biblical principle whereby God intended for us to operate. That principle is a protection. It will insulate us from the corruption that is in the world through lust. God is, you

Said, well, you know, you're a legalist. Well, when you say legalist, just exactly what do you mean? True legalism is requiring works for salvation, but legalism is not something that has to do with biblical standards for believers that are clearly defined in the Word of God. So if you don't have any law,

late scriptures, but God is still the same. He's the same yesterday, today, and forever. And the book is forever settled in heaven. This is not a fluid document that changes with the time. The whole concept of a law and the Bible, the whole Bible is the law of the Lord. The whole concept of a law is that which is concrete, established, and unchanging. And you can't have fluid concrete. Once it's set up and it's hardened in that form, it doesn't turn to fluid again and change shapes every other day. Once it sets up in the form, that's the form that it holds. And the concept, people say, well, we're not under the law, we're under grace. The people that say that really don't think they're under anything. They believe that everything is to their personal discretion and that everything is for their comfort, and they have a right to go ahead and indulge in anything they please, and God ought to accommodate them, and anybody who opposes them is a legalist. You know, the Bible tells us in Ephesians 2, we talk about grace. In verses 8 and 9, we find those wonderful verses, for by grace are you saved through faith, and that not of yourselves. It is the gift of God, not of works, lest any man should boast. Very apparent that salvation is by the unmerited favor of God. It is obtained not by works, but by my faith in Jesus Christ, me entrusting the care of my soul to him. But verse 10 happens to be attached to verse 9 after he talks about being saved apart from works. It says in verse 10, for we are his workmanship, created in Christ Jesus unto good works, which God hath before ordained that we should walk in them. We are his workmanship. Do you think God creates things that are unholy, things that are worldly, things that are sinful? When God's working on something, and it is God that worketh in you both to will and to do of his good pleasure, according to Philippians 2, verse 12, 13, that passage tells us that God, once we're saved, is at work in us, and he's trying to work on my will first and my conduct second, because if I will to do right, then doing right is very gratifying. If I will to do wrong and I try to do right, I feel oppressed. And so the Bible tells us that he before ordained that we should walk in good works. If you look at Titus chapter 2 and verse 11, once again, he's talking about the grace of God. He said, for the grace of God that bringeth salvation, the exact same grace that brought salvation apart from works, the grace of God that bringeth salvation hath appeared unto all men, teaching us. What does it teach us? This is not law. This is what grace teaches us. Teaching us that denying ungodliness and worldly lusts, we should live soberly, righteously, and godly in this present world. Did you get that last phrase? This present world. It does not matter what era of time we live in. If we're part of the great generation, the World War II crowd, if we're part of the baby boomer crowd, if we're part of the millennial crowd, as far as how they identify us, the principle remains the same. The grace of God teaches us, and it teaches us to deny ungodliness and to deny worldliness and to deny the lusts of the flesh. That's the negative side. Did you notice the first thing I have to do is deny some things before I can embrace and practice holy things? I have to part with unholy things. You can only bear so much, and when your life is filled with worldliness, there's no room for godliness and no room for service to God, no room for worship. And he said we need to deny ungodliness, that's the sinful things, and deny worldliness, and that has to do with the lust of the flesh, the lust of the eye, the pride of life, the love of the world. And the Bible tells us in the last days, in 2 Timothy chapter 3,
He said, lovers of the world, he said they love the world more than they love God, love pleasure, the pleasures of this life, the pleasures of the world, and love pleasure more than we love God. If you ask people, do you love

0: God? Oh, yes, I love God, but not that much. Yes, I love him, but there are limits on my love. There's something I love more. I'm going to disobey him, even though I love him, because I love this more. And then on the positive side, grace teaches us not only to deny some things, because when I deny those things and depart from them, I create a void in my life. He wants me to fill that void. I'm supposed to live or practice everything the Bible says. I'm to live soberly. That's by principle, not by impulse. Righteously, that's according to the scriptures that are always right. Man should not live by bread alone, but by every word that proceedeth out of the mouth of God, and godly, in a manner that not only is pleasing to God, but a manner in which I represent him well in this world, since I am his child, since I've been purchased with blood. So these two passages that we looked at are not telling us what grace requires to get saved. It's telling us what grace produces after salvation. Therefore, if any man be in Christ, he is a new creature. Old things are passed away. Behold, all things are become new. All things are of God, who hath reconciled us unto himself by Jesus Christ. Well, I'm going to have to stop again, and we'll pick up where we left off next time and talk about how they pervert the doctrine of Christ. Please contact us. Let us know you're listening, and you can ask and order the book on Jude, a commentary titled Contending for the Faith.
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